0: CBC News, Brampton, Ontario.
1: Hundreds of students are protesting how Cornell University handled an allegation of gang rape at a fraternity house. The Ivy League school in New York has faced widespread public outrage after the woman involved in the incident sued seven former students and the university. Katie Nicholson has more.
2: Hoisting signs that read "Shame" and "I am Jane Doe," they filled the campus plaza after a woman known only as Jane Doe filed a lawsuit against seven men who she says gang raped her. Among the crowd, Sarah Garcia, who says she was assaulted around the same time as Jane Doe in October of 2024.
3: It's been vindicating to understand that it is an ignored problem. It's something that we brush under the rug.
2: Joyce Muchon retired from her job as assistant director for student development at Cornell just before the Jane Doe incident. She says every semester she would hear about sexual assaults.
4: There's every other university and college in the world that has, you know, the same thing. This is not just Cornell.
2: Cornell's president has promised changes are coming, though not fast enough for the crowd who called for him to resign. Katie Nicholson, CBC News, Ithaca, New York.
1: Dozens of people in Russia are under medical observation after a lab technician died of a suspected case of the plague. The case is tied to a plague research institute in Siberia. Michelle Gasoub reports.
5: The World Health Organization confirms it is in touch with Russian health authorities. Last week, a young woman who worked in a Siberian lab that handles the plague died of an unknown illness. The inpatient facility where the worker was treated is temporarily closed, and those who are in contact with the worker quarantined. Angela Rasmussen is a virologist based in Saskatoon.
6: To me, it seems a very reasonable conclusion to assume that this was a lab-acquired case of pneumonic plague.
5: Russian authorities say there's no evidence her death was caused by pathogens she worked with. Rasmussen says odds of a widespread outbreak are low.
6: It can be transmitted in hospital and household settings, but that doesn't necessarily mean that it's going to cause a pandemic.
5: There is no vaccine to protect against the plague. It is treatable by antibiotics if they're administered soon after exposure. Michelle Gasoub, CBC News, Vancouver.
1: The Quebec election is in full swing. Voters in the province have until 8 p.m. tonight to choose a new provincial government from five main parties. Polls suggest the separatist Parti Québécois is in the lead heading into the election. It comes after two straight Coalition Avenir Québec majority governments. Elections Québec says nearly a quarter of voters have already cast their ballots in advance polls. And that is your World This Hour. For CBC News, I'm Stephanie Skanderas.
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1: From CBC News World This Hour, I'm Stephanie Skanderas. Voters in Quebec have just hours left to cast their ballots and choose their next government. And with five parties and multiple issues in the mix, including a referendum on separation, the battle for Quebecers' support is fierce. Alexander Silberman reports from a polling station in Trois-Rivières.
2: Quebecers appear to be just as divided on their top issues as they are on the parties that they're supporting. A common theme is that many voters have a strong desire for change. Here's what some voters in Montreal told us about their priorities.
3: Healthcare and taxes.
4: Probably pricing of things and inter-country relations.
5: Referendum is not the main issue, actually.
2: Amid all those different issues and priorities, the Parti Québécois appears to be the front-runner as the main option for change. The Coalition Avenir Québec has formed government for the last 8 years. The PQ promising fiscal reform and a third referendum on independence. The Liberals are strongly federalist. The CAQ and Conservatives are also opposed, leaving sovereignist Québec Solidaire as the only potential partner on sovereignty.
1: The CBC's Alexander Silberman. Canada's Transportation Safety Board will lead the investigation into what caused an Ontario-based air ambulance with six people on board to crash off the coast of Massachusetts. Jamie Strachan reports.
6: A day after the U.S. Coast Guard called off its search for the six people aboard an air ambulance plane flying from Bermuda to Boston, the investigation is now shifting to what caused the accident. The flight, with two Bermudan nationals and four Canadians on board, took off late Friday night and reported electrical difficulties as it approached Boston. It then descended rapidly and lost contact with air traffic control. Pieces of the plane were found off the coast of Nantucket. After searching an area covering more than 7,000 square kilometers for nearly 40 hours, the search for survivors was called off late Sunday. The flight was operated by Latitude Air Ambulance, based out of Hamilton, Ontario. In a statement, the company's president said, "We now must face the heartbreaking reality that the four members of our Latitude team are presumed to have died." The names of the four Canadians have not yet been released. Jamie Strachan, CBC News, Toronto.
1: The president of St. Francis Xavier University in Nova Scotia says a banner displayed on an off-campus house during homecoming weekend was degrading and deeply concerning. That's after pictures of the banner circulated online. Melissa Friedman has more.
7: Tara Taylor first saw the banner draped outside a house in Antigonish Friday evening. It read, "Drop-off zone, Acadia girlfriends." She says the banner and a second one that referenced Mount Allison students left her shocked and disappointed, but not surprised. She's been a professor at St. FX for more than two decades and says not a year goes by when a student doesn't approach her to tell her they've been sexually assaulted.
8: I would say women at St. FX have been kind of screaming about this for decades.
7: As word of the banner spread online, St. FX posted a statement saying it was investigating the incident. By Sunday, the university's president said language that objectifies or makes light of sexualized violence has no place at St. FX, and that the matter has been referred to the university's disciplinary process. Taylor says this incident, especially in the wake of gang rape allegations at a U.S. university, shows that more advocacy against sexual violence is needed. Melissa Friedman, CBC News, Halifax.
1: Treatments for dementia and addiction could come out of discoveries honored today with the Nobel Prize for Medicine. Three researchers, one American and two Germans, are sharing the award. The Nobel Committee says they pioneered a way to switch on and off individual nerve cells in the brain. The scientists also share the $1.2 million in prize money. The Nobel Peace Prize will be awarded on Friday. And that is your World This Hour. For news anytime, visit cbcnews.ca. For CBC News, I'm Stephanie Skanderas.

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1: But nothing hurts.
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0: Actually,
2: the Canadian Dental Care Plan is here.
1: Huh.
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3: From CBC News, The World This Hour, I'm Tricia Kindleman. The federal government has signed the first of a series of seven-year health care funding deals with the provinces and territories. The first of those agreements is worth more than $51 million for better access to primary care and mental health care in the Northwest Territories. The two governments have also earmarked more than $100 million to build or rehabilitate health facilities in 12 communities. Initial three-year funding agreements with provinces and territories have now expired, and Ottawa is extending negotiations. And in Quebec, polls have closed there. CBC News is projecting a Parti Québécois government, making Paul St-Pierre Plamondon the next premier. The last time the PQ formed a government was in 2012 under Pauline Marois. The question remains if it will be a minority or a majority government. We will continue to follow those results for you through the evening. Hundreds of students are protesting how Cornell University handled an allegation of gang rape at a fraternity house. The Ivy League school in New York has faced widespread public outrage after the women involved in the incident sued seven former students and the university. Katie Nicholson reports.
4: Hoisting signs that read "Shame" and "I am Jane Doe," they filled the campus plaza after a woman known only as Jane Doe filed a lawsuit against seven men who she says gang raped her. Among the crowd, Sarah Garcia, who says she was assaulted around the same time as Jane Doe in October of 2024.
5: It's been vindicating to understand that it is an ignored problem. It's something that we brush under the rug.
4: Joyce Muchon retired from her job as assistant director for student development at Cornell just before the Jane Doe incident. She says every semester she would hear about sexual assaults.
6: There's every other university and college in the world that has, you know, the same thing. This is not just Cornell.
4: Cornell's president has promised changes are coming, though not fast enough for the crowd who called for him to resign. Katie Nicholson, CBC News, Ithaca, New York.
3: Treatments for dementia and addiction could come out of discoveries honored today with the Nobel Prize for Medicine. Three researchers, one American and two Germans, are sharing the award. The Nobel Committee says they pioneered a way to switch on and off individual nerve cells in the brain. The scientists also share $1.2 million in prize money. The Nobel Peace Prize will be awarded on Friday. Dozens of people in Russia are under medical observation after a lab technician died of a suspected case of the plague. The case is tied to a plague research institute in Siberia. Michelle Gasoub reports.
7: The World Health Organization confirms it is in touch with Russian health authorities. Last week, a young woman who worked in a Siberian lab that handles the plague died of an unknown illness. The inpatient facility where the worker was treated is temporarily closed, and those who are in contact with the worker quarantined. Angela Rasmussen is a virologist based in Saskatoon.
8: To me, it seems a very reasonable conclusion to assume that this was a lab-acquired case of pneumonic plague.
7: Russian authorities say there's no evidence her death was caused by pathogens she worked with. Rasmussen says odds of a widespread outbreak are low.
8: It can be transmitted in hospital and household settings, but that doesn't necessarily mean that it's going to cause a pandemic.
7: There is no vaccine to protect against the plague. It is treatable by antibiotics if they're administered soon after exposure. Michelle Gasoub, CBC News, Vancouver.
3: Continuing to track the results of that Quebec election now, as it does look like the Parti Québécois will be forming the next government, but the results are continuing to come in, which will determine if it will be a majority or a minority government at this point in time. Earlier this evening, there were protesters gathered outside of the Parti Québécois.
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1: Lately, it feels like everyone has a take on Gen Z.
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1: Which is so unfair.
3: A lot of the circumstances that other generations got to have, we simply do not have.
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4: We went out to see what Gen Z's reality actually looks like, and we made a web series out of it. It'll be on CBC Gem. It's called Count Us In, and honestly, I think you guys are going to love it.
5: From CBC News, The World This Hour, I'm Tricia Kindleman. In Quebec, the polls have closed, and CBC News is projecting a Parti Québécois government, making Paul St-Pierre Plamondon the next premier. The last time the PQ formed a government was in 2012 under Pauline Marois. It's too close to call officially a majority or minority. The party is second in five ridings, separated by less than 175 votes. Here's more from Alexander Silberman.
6: Yeah, a significant turn of events for the PQ. You go back to the last election where they won just a few seats. Now they're in a position where they could potentially get a majority government. We still have to wait and see. But with a majority or a minority, the PQ is promising either way to hold a third referendum on independence. If they win a minority, though, it could be an obstacle to advancing that promise. The Liberals, they're picking up quite a few seats. They're strongly federalist. The CAQ and the Conservatives are also opposed, leaving only sovereignist Quebec Solidaire as the only potential partner to work with the PQ on that. So the latest numbers from Elections Quebec show turnout is just over 50%. Final turnout in the 2022 general election was 66.15%.
5: That was CBC's Alexander Silberman. Full election coverage continues on CBC News Network and CBC Radio 1, along with other streaming platforms. Canada's Transportation Safety Board will lead the investigation into what caused an Ontario-based air ambulance with six people on board to crash off the coast of Massachusetts. Jamie Strachan reports.
7: A day after the U.S. Coast Guard called off its search for the six people aboard an air ambulance plane flying from Bermuda to Boston, the investigation is now shifting to what caused the accident. The flight, with two Bermudan nationals and four Canadians on board, took off late Friday night and reported electrical difficulties as it approached Boston. It then descended rapidly and lost contact with air traffic control. Pieces of the plane were found off the coast of Nantucket. After searching an area covering more than 7,000 square kilometers for nearly 40 hours, the search for survivors was called off late Sunday. The flight was operated by Latitude Air Ambulance, based out of Hamilton, Ontario. In a statement, the company's president said, "We now must face the heartbreaking reality that the four members of our Latitude team are presumed to have died." The names of the four Canadians have not yet been released. Jamie Strachan, CBC News, Toronto.
5: And the president of St. Francis Xavier University in Nova Scotia says a banner displayed on an off-campus house during homecoming weekend was degrading and deeply concerning. And that's after pictures of the banner circulated online. Melissa Friedman reports.
8: Tara Taylor first saw the banner draped outside a house in Antigonish Friday evening. It read, "Drop-off zone, Acadia girlfriends." She says the banner and a second one that referenced Mount Allison students left her shocked and disappointed, but not surprised. She's been a professor at St. FX for more than two decades and says not a year goes by when a student doesn't approach her to tell her they've been sexually assaulted.
9: I would say women at St. FX have been kind of screaming about this for decades.
8: As word of the banner spread online, St. FX posted a statement saying it was investigating the incident. By Sunday, the university's president said language that objectifies or makes light of sexualized violence has no place at St. FX, and that the matter has been referred to the university's disciplinary process. Taylor says this incident, especially in the wake of gang rape allegations at a U.S. university, shows that more advocacy against sexual violence is needed. Melissa Friedman, CBC News, Halifax.
5: And now in France. That's protesters throwing bottles at police in Paris, where many schools are closed for a second week, with students demonstrating for better conditions. Between 400 and 500 schools remained fully or partially closed today. Since last week, thousands of people have been arrested and several teachers have been injured. And that is The World This Hour. For CBC News, I'm Tricia Kindleman.
10: everyone. It's Maria Recruit here with All Things Real Estate. And, you know, just wondering, we have so many forms we have to fill out with the Landlord and Tenant Board. And today we're going to be talking about the N9 and N11 with Howard Tavrogis, who is a paralegal from Toronto. Hi, Howard. Welcome back.
11: Hi, how are you?
10: I'm fine. And yourself?
11: I'm great. I'm wonderful. Relax.
10: What's not to like, right? Yeah. What's not to like? The weather's beautiful. The air, you know, the trees are, I mean, like the trees are fully green now. All the flowers are blooming. Even my vegetable garden is going really well.
11: Wow.
10: So, yeah, I know, which I'm happy about. And I know we're going to be talking about, many, many members were asking about these forms. And you did such a good job last time, Howard, with our other forms. And I know you've got some real good tidbits today for us to go through the form. So I'll just let you get started with the first form.
11: Okay, so just so anybody who doesn't know about the two forms that we're talking about, the N9 and N11, they are the same thing, but they're not the same thing. It's in regards to ending a tenancy, and especially during these crazy times, if you want to put it in that context, it's nice that we can end the tenancy as opposed to waiting months and months and months to get the landlord and tenant board to have that happen. And at this point, we don't know when that's going to happen. So the first form I'm going to talk about is the N9. And I'm going to put it up on the screen there and everybody can go to the landlord and tenant website. And as I've talked about in my past sessions in regards to tenant's name and landlord's name, so I'll just go over that briefly. So landlord's name, obviously anybody who's a landlord. So if it's Maria and Bob, you know, Maria, first name, last name, comma, Bob, whatever. If it's a corporation, put the corporation's name there. Same thing with the tenants, depending on how many tenants. Now, who's a tenant? As I've always said, a tenant is somebody who signs the lease. It's not everybody who lives there. And it's not necessarily everybody who's listed on the lease. It's the people that sign the lease. Those are technically the tenants. So if three people have signed the lease, three people are listed there. So it's Bob Smith, comma, Mary Smith, comma, and Frank Cole, as an example, the third name is there. The address of the rental unit, which is in the next section here, right there, address of the rental unit. What is the address? And it means full address, including unit number. And that is very, very, very important, because if they say they're moving out, they're not moving out, it has to get accelerated to the next level as far as eviction, which we'll talk about in a few minutes. You need the proper address there, so if the sheriff has to come, they know where to evict. Now, then, the next point, and I'm sorry to move this through this quickly, but this is more of a quick one, and because this one actually comes from the tenant. So the termination date. So there's certain rules in regards to the termination date. I'll just run through them very briefly.
10: Yes.
11: So it's supposed to be 60 days. Now, most of these forms with the landlord and tenant board, except the second one that we're going to talk about today, the N11, are specific dates that you're supposed to put in there. What do they mean by 60 days? So let's say the tenant's in a lease. The lease ends 60 days from now. You put that in there. It's got to be at least 60 days, and it's the end of a rental period. So that's the termination date, the date that they're supposed to be leaving. This can also come up when they're month-to-month tenants. So it doesn't have to be the end of the tenancy. It can be they decide I'm leaving. They give you 60 days notice. And then that, again, is the 60 days. Then there's other circumstances. If the landlord starts the process, if they serve them an N12 or an N13. And again, I'm not going to get into the complexities.
10: No, not now.
11: But it shortens the period. But again, I'm not going to get into that today. It's not really necessary. It's just I want to run over briefly. And if people have questions, they can call me. Yeah. The second page of this is just lots of stuff to read. Again, I'm not going to read it for you, but you can go on the tenant website. The last page, the signature page. So it's either says tenant or representative. Now, who's the representative? It can't be your friend Bob. It has to be the tenant or a legal representative. So first and last name, signature, etc., and then the date that they sign. And again, it has to be at least 60 days before. Now, what's really important too is if there's more than one tenant, I know a lot of times people try to save paper and have, you know, everybody sign this piece of paper, the one where the signature is. What I always suggest to people is page one and page two remain the same. Page three, if there's three tenants, they can print off three copies of page three and everybody signs their own piece of paper. So that's basically it in regards to this. And, you know, if the tenant says, sends you an email and says, look, Maria, I want to end the tenancy. I'm very happy. You're the best landlord I've ever had, but it's time for me to move on. I bought a house or I'm moving out of the country, I'm moving to another place. And they send you an email, you say, look, could you do me a favor? Could you send me an N-9? You know, it's better to have it on a form that's recognized by the board, because again, keep in mind, through the eviction process, a lot of times the board will recognize an email as far as their, you know, notice, but to be really protected, get them to do the N-9. But then, now, this next one, I know I'm running really quick, but I'm trying to do this next one.
10: We can take your time. We've got half an hour.
11: No. This actually requires a little bit more explanation.
10: Okay.
11: Right?
10: Okay.
11: So this is the N-11. This N-11 is my favorite form of all time from the landlord and tenant board. It was true because everybody, you know, has heard the expression cash for keys. You know, you want to get the tenant out, you cash, get them to sign. The N-11 is agreement between the two parties. This to me is a more solid form than the N-9. The great thing about the N-11 is, again, the same setup, tenants' names, landlord's names, address of the rental unit. But the best part is the termination date. So there's no set rules as far as it has to be 60 days, 30 days, 14 days, 20 days. I mean, there's so many rules.
10: Crazy.
11: The good thing is it could be tomorrow. It could be July 5th. It could be, you know, November 7th. It doesn't matter. It's the date that both parties agree on. Well, the only time that you cannot do this, you cannot sign an N-11, is at the same time that you sign your lease. So it's like you're signing the lease, and then you say to the tenant, okay, are you leaving at the end of the year? Yeah, okay, I want you to sign this N-11 now, so at least I know you're leaving. Or you just can't do it. It's against the rules. It's that's the only time. It could be a week later, a month later, and again, there's no rules that it has to be, you know, it could be 6 months in advance, could be 9 months in advance, something that you agree on.
10: Now, that's a really good point.
11: Yeah.
10: Should all landlords be doing that from now on to protect themselves?
11: No. You know what? I mean, if it's a long-term tenant, there's no problems. But the N-11 during these COVID times is so, so important.
10: Yes.
11: Because if you can get the tenant to agree to leave or vacate, I don't want to say leave because that sounds really bad, but to vacate, it's great. And a lot of these circumstances now, you know, landlords are really suffering, and we don't have to go to that point, but they're really, really into arrears. You know, I always suggest to a landlord, if they're, I'm not going to say desperate because that's a bad word to use too, but, you know, anxious to get a tenant to vacate. They're anxious to get the tenant to vacate. And right now they're, you know, 6 months in arrears. We don't know when the board is opening up. So I'm just using COVID as the time, but it could be used at any other time.
10: Yeah.
11: So you negotiate with the tenant, and I always tell the landlord, look, have a good communication with them, negotiate with them, and you give them a carrot or, you know, something like a carrot. But always when you negotiate, and this is how my practice is, when you negotiate, let them open it up the bidding, as they say. You know, when are you leaving? What are you looking for?
10: Yeah.
11: So if they say, look, I owe you 2 months rent, I'll leave by the end of June, or I'll leave by the end of July. July rent is paid by last month's rent deposit, and you waive the money. So a lot of landlords would be like, oh my God, I'm going to be out 2 months rent. And I always say, well, look, if you have to accelerate this for the arrears, if you haven't done anything yet during normal times, it's going to take you 3, 4, 5 months, if not longer, to get your eviction. Now, it really pales in, because I have a lot of files that are sitting on my desk right now that people are 8, 9, 10, even 12 months.
10: Terrible.
11: So if you're saying, okay, look, waive 2 months, it's going to pale in comparison. Yeah, don't. I understand people are really tight for their money. And most of us are. I mean, it's a tough time. But if you're able to get the tenant to vacate, then you don't have to go through the LTB process. You don't have to go through the sheriff. More time, more expense. And if you have to hire somebody, let's say you're not, you're a rookie at this, and you say, I have to hire a paralegal or a lawyer, then that's going to cost you money. So you got to figure all those different things in there and the factor. And a lot of circumstances, the rental unit is below market rent, and this is a good reason to get it up to market rent. So, you know, you've been renting out to this person for 5 years. They're paying $1,500, but the market rent is $2,300. Well, you know what? You're going to get it back over time. You're going to get it back on your, you know, property accelerator. But try to negotiate. So page one is basically the same as the N9. Page two is slightly different. I'll show you. So page two is, there's a space there for the tenant name, phone number, signature, and date, and for the landlord also. Same as what I said in the N9, that a lot of landlords and tenants try to save paper and save time, and everybody signs on the same thing. But if it's not clear enough on the document who was signing it, even though you may print it and sign it, just print off a whole bunch of pages. No big deal. There's also a space at the bottom here. See, there's a big space down here.
10: Yeah.
11: A lot of people use the space if there's other terms that you've worked out. So I'm going to use this as an example, that you're going to waive the 2 months rent, like I said before. So they write that in there and everybody initials it, you know, in that space. In the old days, I used to suggest to do it. But now, I mean, in old days, I'm taking 5-6 years ago, but what I've the practice that I actually have is I add on another page, which I called an addendum.
10: Yeah.
11: So I'll show that in a second. So these are the other terms that you worked out, because again, if this has to get accelerated to the landlord and tenant board, they really only care about page one and page two. They don't care about what other terms you've worked out. That only may come up if it goes to a hearing. Here is my sample addendum. Mm-hmm. Okay. This is the kind of the terms you addendum to the N11. I just made up a 3 Mary Street, Toronto, whatever. And these are the terms. And I'll kind of read them.
10: And sure.
11: As an example, in addition to the termination date of August 1st, 2020, the landlord and the tenants agree to the following terms. Don't worry if it's not in legalese. It doesn't have to be in legalese. This is just the terms that you work out. One, the last month's rent deposit will cover for the month of July 2020. So it's established that there is a last month's rent deposit. It will cover that month. Two, the landlord will pay to the tenants $4,000 if the rental unit is fully vacated and the tenants have returned all keys to the landlord on or before August 1st, 2020.
10: Good point.
11: Really, really important, because a lot of people are like, well, no, I'll leave if you give me the money now. Yeah, no. If you give me the money now, you're not
10: right.
11: That's why they call it cash for keys.
10: Yeah, exactly.
11: Money,
10: cash for keys. Yeah.
11: Another point that I put in there, and again, it all depends on, you know, the agreement or the unit itself. Here's one that I put in for a recent N11 addendum. All outstanding utilities to be paid by the tenant up to August 1st.
10: Because, That's good.
11: The board has no jurisdiction on utility, but in the addendum, it's almost like mediation. You can put anything in there. So if they don't pay it, but at least it kind of binds them to that, because they may not get the bills until after. And obviously, those are the utilities in their name. And it's, as we know, pretty well all across the province, that the only utilities that most municipalities will go after the landlord for, even if though there's not in their name, is the water, which will go onto your taxes. Mm-hmm. Other than that, if the hydro's in their name, if the gas is in their name, they'll cut it off at some point and go after them.
10: Damn, that's good. That's really good for all the any of my association members that are listening to know that it really is the water bill they should be worried about. Right. And the other thing too, also, is that if you're asking your tenants to get content insurance, then you need to make sure that they will keep it up to date. I mean, that's another thing that's really important for the landlord. Right. If anything happens to the tenant's possessions, at least they're covered off, you know. But that's a really good point about the utilities.
11: And what you're saying about the insurance, on the new Ontario lease, which is not so new, it's already 2 years plus, April 30th, 2018, it actually has a section in there in regards to insurance, which is good. Mm-hmm. So you check off, insurance, you know, because depending on, I mean, any tenant should get insurance anyways. Mm-hmm. I mean, it's usually like, you know, $15 to $20 a month. Mm-hmm. And it'll protect their stuff. I mean, at the end of it, if God forbid there's a flood or whatever, I mean, your insurance will cover certain things, but it won't insure, you know, their shoes, their clothes, their whatever. And if it gets damaged, it's going to be their problem. On the bottom. Oh, sorry. Last term. I apologize. Last term. I like to put in there, because unfortunately, the way the landlord and tenant board works, that the tenant vacates. So let's say they vacated July 31st. Come August 1st, you know, the tenant all of a sudden, or sometime between August 1st, 2020 and July 31st, 2021, they get a buddy of theirs that says, oh my God, you got $4,000 from the landlord? You could scam them for some more money. Just come up with some other BS, you know, do a T2 tenant's rights or a T6 for maintenance that you really suffered when you're there. Just, you know, do an application. I call them spaghetti applications, because whatever sticks. So they do an application for like $25,000 to the board. You know, it costs them $50, $55 to apply. They take the landlord to the board and they think they're going to get something because they watch way too much television. Right? So they think, you know, if I ask for 25, I'll probably get even $1,000, whatever. So big deal, it cost me 50 bucks. Well, then in turn, the landlord has to, you know, hire somebody to represent them, or go themselves, take a day off of work, whatever. They it's going to cost some time, energy, and money. Even if it's a bogus application, it's just that stress of having that. So what I always say, look, if the unit is in pretty good shape, if there's just a little bit of damage, I mean, cosmetic damage you need to fix, whatever, just fix it. Don't be like, oh, I'm going to go after them in small claims court for damages, because that ain't going to happen. I mean, you're going to find how long the process takes, and it's a pain in the butt, and you have to serve them and all the rest of the stuff. So what I always suggest, if you're happy with this, pay them the $4,000, you get your unit back, you're happy. I always put in this phrase. You don't have to do it verbatim, just kind of what I put here. This resolves all issues between all the parties pertaining to this tenancy, which means you can't sue me, I can't sue you. That's it. If, God forbid, it ever comes back to the landlord and tenant board, there, and everybody signs on the bottom there, all the both, so it's one page for everybody. So the tenants, the landlord at the bottom, that if it ever comes back to the landlord and tenant board, you just show that to the adjudicator, and they're not going to be too happy, and whatever their bogus application will be thrown out. I've only seen a couple of these ever come back that they try to sue the landlord for something, because like I said, they have up to a year. This is one of the ways that the system is lopsided, because once the tenancy is terminated, the landlord, if there's damages, if there's, you know, unpaid rent or whatever that they haven't applied to the landlord and tenant board, they have to go to small claims court. How fair is that? A year for the tenant. And the LTB under normal times is usually relatively quick in comparison to the small claims court. And the rules are a little bit more relaxed in small claims court. So that's really, really important to have that in there. If that's, you know, agreeable by the landlord that you're okay with it, you just don't want anybody suing. Let's end the relationship. I just want out of this. And I say 95 times out of 100, landlords are happy with that. Don't be vindictive. Look, if you're unhappy, you're getting rid of the tenant, not getting rid of them. They're leaving. And you're working out the terms. The last thing I want to talk about, which I kind of intimated about at the beginning, if this ever accelerates to the board. So this is what I always suggest to a landlord. Even though they may have signed the N11 or the N9, and you're kind of unsure that they're leaving, you say, you know, even though I did this, I'm not too sure that they're going to be leaving. They're going to come with some excuse. You know, as we get closer to the date, hemming and hawing, well, I really haven't found a place yet. And you know what? The N9 and N11 are lovely pieces of paper that you can frame and put on a wall, but with an eviction order attached to it, it's just lovely pieces of paper. So what I always suggest is, I know it sucks, and I apologize for using that term, you're going to have to spend $190 because you can't e-file it once they sign those agreements, whether it's a month in advance, 3 weeks in advance, 6 months in advance. File with the landlord and tenant board. It's called an L3 application. It costs you $190. You can drop it off in an LTB office when they're open, or you can fax it in. You cannot do it via e-file. File. It costs you $190. All you have to do is fill this the foreman, the L3, had asked you to do an affidavit or a declaration basically saying this agreement was signed by myself and the tenant on this date. You attach a copy of the agreement itself, not the addendum. They don't need to see the addendum on the N11, just the front pages. And if all your paperwork's in order and everything's done correctly, normally, I keep going back to the word normally you will get back within a couple of weeks an eviction order. And the eviction order will be, so let's say the termination date is July 31st and you did it way in advance, your eviction date will be August the 1st. So it's the day after. And if, God forbid, they haven't left, then as early as August the 2nd, you now have an order in hand that you can go to the sheriff. But if you've got this nice agreement that's signed and still there on August 1st and you don't have an eviction order, well, you're in deep trouble because now you have to file with the board. It's going to take a while for them to get out and then the process with the sheriff. And the other thing that people should remember also is the termination date is really important because you may have gotten the N11 signed or the N9, but they're only good for 30 days after the termination date. Okay. So, you know, they're still there, you know, September 1st. And this thing was for, you know, July 31st. And then you file the L3 with the landlord and tenant board and they say, sorry, you've run out of time. You're going to have to either get them to sign a new one, which they're not going to at that
10: point. That's right.
11: You're out of time. So that's the only kind of date that you have to worry about. Like I said, it's pretty open for the N11 itself as far as termination date. But remember, file that thing right away. Yeah, it's. I'm sorry that you have to spend $190, but it'll be the best $190 you spend that if they leave. So goodbye, $190. If they don't leave, at least you have an order in hand that you can take to the sheriff. Because if you don't, you're going to be really sorry that you didn't. So those are, like I said, these are really important forms that with the landlord and tenant board. Like I said, the N11 is my favorite because this is the one that we can work out in regards to negotiation with the tenant. Because that's, I do a lot of speaking engagements and probably one of the most important questions that people ask me is, well, if I want to, you know, get the tenant to leave, what do I do? How are they, in their terms, it's like, how do I get rid of my tenant? Like, what do I do? You know, I'm like, you're going to have to negotiate to get them out. Or would I, it happens a lot of times, even when I go to landlord and tenant board, and we go into mediation, I say to the landlords, I say, okay, you want them out, right? And they go, oh my God, I really want them out. They're just a nightmare. And I say, before we go into mediation or, you know, when we're having the discussion, I said, I want you to practice something. And they go, what? And I go, and they go, what's that? I said, coughing. And they said, well, why do we need to practice coughing? I said, because you're going to be coughing up some money. Okay?
10: You've got such a good sense of humor, Howard.
11: But you have to. It's true because people are like, oh my, but they don't look at the long term. People look at the short term. And like, know. You know, we've said in so many of our sessions, this is a business. It's an investment. Think of it as a business. Yeah, I'm sorry that you've lost $2,000, $4,000, $6,000. But you know what? If that's all you're losing, as opposed to they're going to be there 6, 8, 10 months,
10: yes,
11: in a pale in comparison, or you get your unit back, the relationship's not working out. That's part of business. I mean, that's what you've talked about so many times as far as the vetting process with tenants. That's really important. If, you know, we'll go back to just a tiny bit at the beginning of the process, the vetting process. If you have to, you know, wait a month or two to get good tenants, better
10: you wait.
11: So at the end of the lease relationship, if the tenants are not working out or whatever, you just kind of want to move on, get them out. I mean, and this form can be used in conjunction with an N12 that you've served for the property sold and you're not sure that they're going to be out. I always say to landlords too, because, you know, it's the 60 days and we'll talk another day about the N12. But I'm just saying this form is really good to use. Always try to get that incentive to get them out, because if the property doesn't close, then... Sorry, that's my...
10: You're busy. It's probably one of your clients calling you, Howard.
11: It was actually my wife, so it's all good.
10: Saying that lunch is on?
11: No, she's not here. She's at work.
10: Okay.
11: Somebody has to work in the household. So I'm saying the N11 can be worked in conjunction with the N12.
10: Yeah.
11: So if you've sold the property... And again, we'll get into that on another day as far as...
10: Yes, we will. We will be discussing that.
11: Use the N11 to have them to agree to leave. as opposed to like, oh, I hope they leave by the time that the property closes, because that'll be another big headache. So that in my
10: good advice. You know what, Howard, such good advice. And now with, you know, with COVID-19 and the LTB being closed, you know, all this stuff coming down the pipeline, I really feel so very sorry for my association members, all the landlords that are stuck with tenants that aren't paying. And even though the government's giving them money, they're not paying. They choose not to pay. And you know, we can't survive. Our business can't survive with people not paying for the rent, because it goes towards the mortgage and expenses.
11: Absolutely. Absolutely. It's so true. It's so true.
10: Very tough time. Very tough time.
11: So as I always say in all of my sessions that I've been blessed to have with you, I would say to people, look, if you're not too sure about any of these forms that we talked about today or any other time, please reach out to me. I mean, it takes too many. I can explain how to fill these things out, because sometimes, even though they're simple forms, if they're not done correctly,
10: They get thrown out. That's what I don't want to happen. I don't want to happen to any of my members. But I thank you very much, Howard, for, as you notice, I've sent some people your way already, because I say, you know, or I even just hyperlink you. I mean, you can find Howard. He can respond to your questions on the Canadian Real Estate Investors Association pages and the Ontario Landlords Association pages. But by all means, reach out to him. Please give them contact information, how they can get in touch with you, Howard.
11: So my phone number is 705-722-1971. You can text me, call me, or you can email me at info at Tavroges legal. 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And I will get back to you right away. I promise.
10: I know. And thank you very much for being my guest again. We'll have you again next week, Howard, of course. There's so much to learn. And now we have the time to learn, since everything is shut down. Might as well stay home and learn some good things. So today we've been discussing all things real estate with Maria Recruit. We've been discussing the N9s and the N11 forms that many of my members have asked about. So Howard was kind enough to explain that. So please do listen to the show again. You will find us on YouTube. And if you look at my YouTube channel, it's called Real Estate Media News Network. You can see the icon at the top there. Howard's head is just below that. So just go over there and please subscribe, like, and comment. It'll help the algorithm if you comment and you like. And please do share. I mean, these are wonderful shows. Howard's giving up of his time. You know, no one's getting paid for any of this. And I would like to thank Harold. Harold is one of our sponsors. Harold, we thank you for sponsoring the show. I mean, it's so rightly so. It is your show. You're sponsoring. This is Howard Tavroges is our sponsor for this show, and he will be back next week. Please, in the meantime, get in touch with him. If you need to get in touch with me, Maria Recruit, you can get in touch with me on social media. Just send me a private message on Facebook. So until next week, Howard, have a great weekend.
11: You too.
10: Take care. See you later. Thank you for helping my members again, Howard. Thank you.
11: My pleasure. Be well. God bless.
10: Bye-bye now. Bye-bye. Bye, everyone. See you later. It's Maria, All Things Real Estate. Bye-bye.
12: The book of Revelation. And if people would just get and read the Bible and read the book of Revelation, they would really turn around and straighten up. This is all we need to do, is just get the good book and read it, put it to everyday life.
13: Sisters! Niggas! Whiteys! Don't worry. If there's hell.

like a day when nothing seems to go your way, but you stick it out anyway, 'cause you're a champ.

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0: We went out to see what Gen Z's reality actually looks like, and we made a web series out of it. It'll be on CBC Gem. It's called Count Us In, and honestly, I think you guys are going to love it.
4: From CBC News, The World This Hour, I'm Tricia Kindleman. The Parti Québécois is projected to form a minority government, completing a dramatic political comeback and paving the way for an eventual sovereignty referendum. CBC's Sarah Levitt has more.
5: There was this big cheer when they heard earlier in the night that this was going to be a Parti Québécois government. I will say, since the call for a minority government, it has been a little bit more subdued here. The numbers very volatile throughout the evening. It wasn't clear would they be able to get that majority. All throughout this election campaign, various polls had the Parti Québécois and Paul Saint-Pierre Plamondon out in front. That question of majority and minority was lingering, but clearly Quebecers have wanted change. And after 4 years with the Coalition Avenir Québec, and now they are getting that change. This a major shift from 2022 when Saint-Pierre Plamondon won just 3 seats, the worst the PQ has ever had. Obviously, this is a major turning point, but that is not the only comeback story here. The Liberals, going into this election with only 18 seats, managed to almost double it. Looks like they're poised to be the official opposition.
4: And that was CBC's Sarah Levitt. Full election coverage continues on CBC News Network and CBC Radio 1, as well as other streaming platforms. The federal government has signed the first of a series of health care funding deals with the provinces and territories. The first agreement, worth more than $51 million, is for better access to primary care and mental health care in the Northwest Territories. Initial three-year funding agreements with the provinces and territories have now expired, and Ottawa is negotiating extensions. Hundreds of students are protesting how Cornell University handled an allegation of gang rape at a fraternity house. The Ivy League school has faced widespread public outrage after the woman involved in the incident sued 7 former students and the university. Katie Nicholson has more.
6: Hoisting signs that read "Shame" and "I am Jane Doe," they filled the campus plaza after a woman known only as Jane Doe filed a lawsuit against 7 men who she says gang raped her. Among the crowd, Sarah Garcia, who says she was assaulted around the same time as Jane Doe in October of 2024.
7: It's been vindicating to understand that it is an ignored problem. It's something that we brush under the rug.
6: Joyce Muchon retired from her job as assistant director for student development at Cornell just before the Jane Doe incident. She says every semester she would hear about sexual assaults.
8: There's every other university and college in the world that has, you know, the same thing. This is not just Cornell.
6: Cornell's president has promised changes are coming, though not fast enough for the crowd who called for him to resign. Katie Nicholson, CBC News, Ithaca, New York.
4: Dozens of people in Russia are under medical observation after a lab technician died of a suspected case of the plague. The case is tied to a plague research institute in Siberia. Michelle Gusab has the latest.
9: The World Health Organization confirms it is in touch with Russian health authorities. Last week, a young woman who worked in a Siberian lab that handles the plague died of an unknown illness. The inpatient facility where the worker was treated is temporarily closed, and those who are in contact with the worker quarantined. Angela Rasmussen is a virologist based in Saskatoon.
10: To me, it seems a very reasonable conclusion to assume that this was a lab-acquired case of pneumonic plague.
9: Russian authorities say there's no evidence her death was caused by pathogens she worked with. Rasmussen says odds of a widespread outbreak are low.
10: It can be transmitted in hospital and household settings, but that doesn't necessarily mean that it's going to cause a pandemic.
9: There's no vaccine to protect against the plague. It is treatable by antibiotics if they're administered soon after exposure. Michelle Gusub, CBC News.
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1: Lately, it feels like everyone has a take on Gen Z.
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1: which is so unfair.
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4: We went out to see what Gen Z's reality actually looks like, and we made a web series out of it. It'll be on CBC Gem. It's called Count Us In, and honestly, I think you guys are going to love it.
5: From CBC News, The World This Hour, I'm Tricia Kindleman. CBC News is projecting a Parti Québécois government. The last time the PQ formed a government in Quebec, it was in 2012 under Pauline Marois. Here's more from Alexander Silberman from Coalition Avenir Quebec headquarters. Moving on to our next story now. In the Toronto area, a trial is underway more than 30 years after a series of sexual assaults on children. The attacks were unsolved for decades, and the details are graphic. As Thomas Dagler reports from the Brampton Courthouse, prosecutors say DNA linked one man to all three incidents.
6: The longtime cold case confounded investigators. Between 1992 and 1995, in parks in Kitchener, Brampton, and Oakville, Ontario, an unidentified man tied children to trees, stripped them, and sexually assaulted them. According to Crown prosecutors, it was only in recent years, with the help of cutting-edge genetic genealogy analysis carried out in the U.S., that police here were able to identify a suspect. A jury has now heard 67-year-old Richard Neal faces more than a dozen charges, including sexual assault and kidnapping. He has pleaded not guilty. A Crown attorney told jurors fingerprint analysis also links Neal to all three crime scenes and that lurid videos and pictures were found on his electronic devices. The court heard an audio recording of a 10-year-old boy speaking to police after he was attacked in 1994, telling them he felt sick to his stomach. Thomas Dagg, CBC News, Brampton, Ontario.
5: Returning now to our top story, here is more from Alexander Silberman.
7: Yeah, a significant turn of events for the PQ. You go back to the last election where they won just a few seats. Now they're in a position where they could potentially get a majority government. We still have to wait and see. But with a majority or a minority, the PQ is promising either way to hold a third referendum on independence. If they win a minority, though, it could be an obstacle to advancing that promise. The Liberals, they're picking up quite a few seats, they're strongly federalist. The CAQ and the Conservatives are also opposed, leaving only sovereignist Quebec Solidaire as the only potential partner to work with the PQ on that. So the latest numbers from Elections Quebec show turnout is just over 50%. Final turnout in the 2022 general election was 66.15%.
5: And that was CBC's Alexander Silberman. For months, an anti-immigration group called the Dominion Society of Canada has been putting up posters to recruit members in cities and towns across the country. The campaign has generated complaints of racism and white nationalism. The CBC's Christy Neese has been looking into the group and has the details.
8: I was furious, actually, that these posters were in my neighborhood.
9: Ottawa resident Sarah Fraser first saw the posters a couple weeks ago, featuring the word remigration and old pictures of white men in military uniforms. The posters advertise a group called the Dominion Society of Canada. It wants all temporary foreign workers deported, birthright and naturalized citizenships restricted and revoked, permanent resident statuses rescinded, and immigrants who have not, in their words, integrated to be deported.
10: In my opinion, there's a pretty clear case that Dominion Society of Canada is breaking the law.
9: Evan Balgord directs the Canadian Anti-Hate Network, which researches the far right. He thinks the society is breaking the law by blaming Canada's problems on immigrants and saying that the solution is to remove them.
10: Why are they allowed to have a non-profit corporation?
9: Ottawa police say the group's posters haven't met the legal threshold for a hate crime. The force won't say whether it's investigating the society's leaders. Christy Neese, CBC News, Ottawa.
5: A trial has begun for a central suspect in one of Canada's biggest gold heists. Parmpal Sidhu is charged in connection with a 2023 incident at Toronto Pearson Airport that led to $20 million worth of gold bars being stolen. The suspect has pleaded not guilty and says he's been waiting for his moment.
11: I think we got a good team, and I'm just looking forward to getting things kind of finally settled. Like I said, we're here. We've waited a long time and very confident to get things going.
5: I'm Tricia Kindleman for CBC News.
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0: We went out to see what Gen Z's reality actually looks like, and we made a web series out of it. It'll be on CBC Gem. It's called Count Us In, and honestly, I think you guys are going to love it.
5: From CBC News, The World This Hour, I'm Tricia Kindleman. The Parti Québécois is projected to form a minority government in Quebec, a dramatic political comeback that paves the way for a future sovereignty referendum. Party leader Paul St-Pierre Plamondon is also projected to win his Montreal area seat.
6: I've said it earlier in this campaign, but we're all in the same boat and we share the same future. We have the same interests. And we have before us many challenges and problems that we will solve together, so I'm looking forward to work with you.
5: CAQ leader Christine Frechette is expected to lose her seat in the provincial riding of Trois-Rivières. That's where we go to Alexander Silberman.
7: It was a tough night for the Coalition Avenir Québec. The party fighting for survival saw the worst case scenario, projected to win zero seats, a stunning reversal of the previous election results when they won a commanding majority. We saw the party's leader, Christine Frechette, lose her own riding here in Trois-Rivières after a collapse in support for the party, which saw her door knocking, trying to shore up support in the final few days of the campaign, saying that she herself takes full responsibility for this disappointing result. She says Quebecers spoke, they spoke clearly, and that she respects their decision for change, with many choosing to vote for other parties in a very divided five-way race after a major collapse in support for the CAQ. Much of that support going to the Conservative Party, which saw a very successful night, going from no seats elected in the last election to possibly as many as 19 going to the National Assembly in a position where they could hold the balance of power and move forward some of their ideas. Alexander Silberman, CBC News, Trois-Rivières, Quebec.
5: In New York, hundreds of students are protesting how Cornell University handled an allegation of gang rape at a fraternity house. Katie Nicholson reports.
8: Hoisting signs that read "Shame" and "I am Jane Doe," they filled the campus plaza after a woman known only as Jane Doe filed a lawsuit against seven men who she says gang raped her. Among the crowd, Sarah Garcia, who says she was assaulted around the same time as Jane Doe in October of 2024.
9: It's been vindicating to understand that it is an ignored problem. It's something that we brush under the rug.
8: Joyce Muchon retired from her job as assistant director for student development at Cornell just before the Jane Doe incident. She says every semester she would hear about sexual assaults.
10: There's every other university and college in the world that has, you know, the same thing. This is not just Cornell.
8: Cornell's president has promised changes are coming, though not fast enough for the crowd who called for him to resign. Katie Nicholson, CBC News, Ithaca, New York.
5: The president of St. Francis Xavier University in Nova Scotia says he is personally angry after a degrading sign was displayed during homecoming week. As Kayla Hansel reports, the events at Cornell have fueled the public debate at St. FX.
11: I don't want to contribute to the silence.
12: St. Francis Xavier professor Tara Taylor says she was driving with her child when she saw the sign hanging at a house off campus. The sign said, "Drop-off zone, Acadia girlfriends." Acadia University played St. FX in women's rugby on Friday.
11: I saw it as a taunt and treating girlfriends as objects.
12: Taylor says she went back to take a photo, prompted by events at Cornell University. St. FX has also been criticized for its handling of sexualized violence on campus. A former football player there was convicted for two sexual assaults that happened on campus in 2022 and 2023. Since then, the school has done an external review of its sexual violence policy.
13: This is not who we are.
12: St. FX president Andrew Haken says he expects the outcome of the school's disciplinary process within 2 weeks, and that there are a range of possible outcomes, with the most serious being expulsion. Kayla Hounsell, CBC News, Halifax.
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0: We went out to see what Gen Z's reality actually looks like, and we made a web series out of it. It'll be on CBC Gem. It's called Count Us In, and honestly, I think you guys are going to love it.
5: From CBC News, The World This Hour, I'm Tricia Kindleman. Quebecers have elected a separatist government. CBC News is projecting a Parti Québécois minority government. The major shift marks the end of the coalition Avenir Québec's 8 years in power. Alexander Silverman reports.
6: Parti Québécois leader Paul Saint-Pierre Plamondon celebrating a remarkable political comeback, taking the stage as Quebec's premier designate after CBC News projected a PQ minority government. Saint-Pierre Plamondon, who led the party from three seats to victory in a divided five-party race, addressed a large crowd of supporters waving Quebec flags.
7: Le Parti québécois est prêt.
6: The PQ is ready, he says, to give voters the change they demanded. Promising to be a leader for all Quebecers, he pledged to build a strong economy and to hold a referendum on independence.
8: We will be very firm, solid, credible, relevant opposition.
6: Quebec Solidaire pushing nine seats, and the Conservatives got a major breakthrough, projected to pick up nearly 20 seats. The party willing to work with the PQ on a case-by-case basis, but strongly opposed to a referendum. Alexander Silverman, CBC News, Trois-Rivières, Quebec.
5: Canada's Transportation Safety Board will lead the investigation into what caused an Ontario-based air ambulance with six people on board to crash off the coast of Massachusetts. Jamie Strachan reports.
9: A day after the U.S. Coast Guard called off its search for the six people aboard an air ambulance plane flying from Bermuda to Boston, the investigation is now shifting to what caused the accident. The flight with two Bermudan nationals and four Canadians on board took off late Friday night and reported electrical difficulties as it approached Boston. It then descended rapidly and lost contact with air traffic control. Pieces of the plane were found off the coast of Nantucket. After searching an area covering more than 7,000 square kilometers for nearly 40 hours, the search for survivors was called off late Sunday. The flight was operated by Latitude Air Ambulance, based out of Hamilton, Ontario. In a statement, the company's president said, "We now must face the heartbreaking reality that the four members of our Latitude team are presumed to have died." Jamie Strachan, CBC News, Toronto.
5: A trial has begun for a central suspect in one of Canada's biggest gold heists. Parmpal Sidhu is charged in connection with a 2023 incident at Toronto Pearson Airport that led to $20 million worth of gold bars being stolen. The suspect, who has pleaded not guilty, says he's been waiting for this moment.
10: I think we got a good team, and I'm just looking forward to getting things kind of finally settled. Like I said, we're here. We've waited a long time and very confident to get things going.
5: Prosecutors accuse Sidhu of conspiracy to commit an indictable offense and theft over $5,000. President Trump says threats prompted Washington to remove its bombers from a British air base in southern England. They left suddenly over the weekend, a week after Britain declared a major incident after intercepting vans, apparently on their way to RAF Fairford. Trump made comments while speaking with reporters outside of the White House.
11: They didn't fly out by accident. But there were some threats, and rather than attempting the enemy, will capture the enemy and beat the enemy, but why should we leave him there? So we moved him around a little bit, not very far.
5: The president's comments appear to contradict the Secretary of State, Marco Rubio, who called the move routine. And British members of Parliament are calling for an independent review into the death of a British trader who exposed evidence of links between the late sex offender Jeffrey Epstein, the U.S. Commerce Secretary Howard Lutnick, and King Charles' brother Andrew Mountbatten Windsor. The call follows the death by suicide of Simon Andries, an ex-employee of Lutnick's former firm, BGC. And that is The World This Hour. For CBC News, I'm Tricia Kindleman.
3: Hi, everyone. It's Maria Recruit here with All Things Real Estate. And, you know, just wondering, we have so many forms we have to fill out with the Landlord and Tenant Board. And today we're going to be talking about the N9 and N11 with Howard Tavrogis, who is a paralegal from Toronto. Hi, Howard. Welcome back.
12: Hi, how are you?
3: I'm fine. And yourself?
12: I'm great. I'm wonderful. Relax.
3: What's not to like, right? What's not to like? The weather's beautiful. The air, you know, the trees are, I mean, like the trees are fully green now. All the flowers are blooming. Even my vegetable garden is going really well.
12: Wow. So,
3: yeah, I know, which I'm happy about. And I know we're going to be talking about, many, many members were asking about these forms. And you did such a good job last time, Howard, with our other forms. And I know you've got some real good tidbits today for us to go through the forms. So I'll just let you get started with the first form.
12: Okay, so just so anybody who doesn't know about the two forms that we're talking about, the N9 and N11, they're both, they are the same thing, but they're not the same thing. It's in regards to ending a tenancy, and especially during these crazy times, if you want to put it in that context, it's nice that we can end the tenancy as opposed to waiting months and months and months to get the landlord and tenant board to have that happen. And at this point, we don't know when that's going to happen. So the first form I'm going to talk about is the N9. And I'm going to put it up on the screen there, and everybody can go to the landlord and tenant website. And as I've talked about in my past sessions in regards to tenant's name and landlord's name, so just go over that briefly. So landlord's name, obviously, anybody who's a landlord. So if it's Maria and Bob, you know, Maria, first name, last name, comma, Bob, whatever. If it's a corporation, put the corporation's name there. Same thing with the tenants, depending on how many tenants. Now, who's a tenant? As I've always said, a tenant is somebody who signs the lease. It's not everybody who lives there. And it's not necessarily everybody who's listed on the lease. It's the people that sign the lease. Those are technically the tenants. So if three people have signed the lease, three people are listed there. So it's Bob Smith, comma, Mary Smith, comma, and Frank Cole, as an example, the third name is there. The address of the rental unit, which is in the next section here, right there, address of the rental unit. What is the address? And it means full address, including unit number. And that is very, very, very important, because if they say they're moving out, they're not moving out, it has to get accelerated to the next level as far as eviction, which we'll talk about in a few minutes. You need the proper address there, so if the sheriff has to come, they know where to evict. Now, then, the next point, and I'm sorry to move this through this quickly, but this is more of a quick one, and because this one actually comes from the tenant. So the termination date. So there's certain rules in regards to the termination date. I'll just run through them very briefly.
3: Yes.
12: So it's supposed to be 60 days. Now, most of these forms with the landlord and tenant board, except the second one that we're going to talk about today, the N11, are specific dates that you're supposed to put in there. What do they mean by 60 days? So let's say the tenant's in a lease. The lease ends 60 days from now. You put that in there. It's going to be at least 60 days, and it's the end of a rental period. So that's the termination date, the date that they're supposed to be leaving. This can also come up when they're month-to-month tenants. So it doesn't have to be the end of the tenancy. It can be they decide I'm leaving. They give you 60 days notice. And then that, again, is the 60 days. Then there's other circumstances. If the landlord starts the process, if they serve them an N-12 or an N-13. And again, I'm not going to get into the complexities.
3: No, not now.
12: But it shortens the period. But again, I'm not going to get into that today. It's not really necessary. It's just I want to run over briefly. And if people have questions, they can call me. Yeah. The second page of this is just lots of stuff to read. Again, I'm not going to read it for you, but you can go on the tenant website. The last page, the signature page. So it's either says tenant or representative. Now, who's the representative? It can't be your friend Bob. It has to be the tenant or a legal representative. So first and last name, signature, etc., and then the date that they sign. And again, it has to be at least 60 days before. Now, what's really important too is if there's more than one tenant, I know a lot of times people try to save paper and have, you know, everybody sign this piece of paper, the one where the signature is. What I always suggest to people is page one and page two remain the same. Page three, if there's three tenants, they can print off three copies of page three and everybody signs their own piece of paper. So that's basically it in regards to this. And, you know, if the tenant says, sends you an email and says, look, Maria, I want to end the tenancy. I'm very happy. You're the best landlord I've ever had, but it's time for me to move on. I bought a house or I'm moving out of the country. I'm moving to another place. And they send you an email. You say, look, could you do me a favor? Could you send me an N-9? You know, it's better to have it on a form that's recognized by the board because, again, it's the mind through the eviction process. A lot of times the board will recognize an email as far as their, you know, notice, but to be really protected, get them to do the N-9. But then, now, this next one, I know I'm running really quick, but I'm trying to do this next one.
3: We can take your time. We've got half an hour.
12: No. This actually requires a little bit more explanation.
3: Okay.
12: Right?
3: Okay.
12: So this is the N-11. This N-11 is my favorite form of all time from the Landlord and Tenant Board. It was true because everybody, you know, has heard the expression cash for keys. You know, you want to get the tenant out, you cash, get them to sign. The N-11 is an agreement between the two parties. This, to me, is a more solid form than the N-9. Mm-hmm. The great thing about the N-11 is, again, the same setup, tenants' names, landlord's names, address of the rental unit. But the best part is the termination date. So there's no set rules as far as it has to be 60 days, 30 days, 14 days, 20 days. I mean, there's so many rules.
3: Crazy.
12: The good thing is it could be tomorrow. It could be July 5th. It could be, you know, November 7th. It doesn't matter. It's the date that both parties agree on. Well, the only time that you cannot do this, you cannot sign an N-11 is at the same time that you sign your lease. So it's like you're signing the lease and then you say to the tenant, okay, are you leaving at the end of the year? Yeah. Okay. I want you to sign this N-11 now. So at least I know you're leaving. Or you just can't do it. It's against the rules. It's that's the only time. It could be a week later, a month later, and say, and still, and again, there's no rules that it has to be, you know, it could be 6 months in advance, could be 9 months in advance, something that you agree on.
3: Now that's a really good point.
12: Yeah.
3: Should all landlords be doing that from now on to protect themselves?
12: No. You know what? I mean, if it's a long-term tenant, there's no problems. But this, the N-11 during these COVID times is so, so important.
3: Yes.
12: Because if you can get the tenant to agree to leave or vacate, I don't want to say leave because that sounds really bad, but to vacate, it's great. And a lot of these circumstances now, you know, landlords are really suffering, and we don't have to go to that point, but they're really, really into arrears. You know, I always suggest to a landlord if they're, I'm not going to say desperate because that's a bad word to use too, but, you know, anxious to get a tenant to vacate. They're anxious to get the tenant to vacate. And right now they're, you know, 6 months in arrears. We don't know when the board is opening up. So I'm just using COVID as the time, but it could be used at any other time.
3: Yeah.
12: So You negotiate with the tenant, and I always tell the landlord, look, have a good communication with them, negotiate with them, and you give them a carrot or, you know, something like a carrot. But always when you negotiate, and this is how my practice is, when you negotiate, let them open it up the bidding, as they say. You know, when are you leaving? What are you looking for?
3: Yeah.
12: So if they say, look, I owe you 2 months' rent. I'll leave by the end of June, or I'll leave by the end of July. July rent is paid by last month's rent deposit, and you waive the money. So a lot of landlords would be like, oh, my God, I'm going to be out 2 months' rent. And I always say, well, look, if you have to accelerate this for the arrears, if you haven't done anything yet during normal times, it's going to take you 3, 4, 5 months, if not longer, to get your eviction. Now, it really pales in because I have a lot of files that are sitting on my desk right now that people are 8, 9, 10, even 12 months.
3: Terrible.
12: So if you're saying, okay, look, waive 2 months, it's going to pale in comparison. Yeah, don't. I understand people are really tight for their money. And most of us are. I mean, it's a tough time. But if you're able to get the tenant to vacate, then you don't have to go through the LTB process. You don't have to go through the sheriff. More time, more expense. And if you have to hire somebody, let's say you're not, you're a rookie at this and you say, I have to hire a paralegal or a lawyer, then that's going to cost you money. So you got to figure all those different things in there and the factor. And a lot of circumstances, the rental unit is below market rent, and this is a good reason to get it up to market rent. So, you know, you've been renting out to this person for 5 years. They're paying $1,500, but the market rent is $2,300. Well, you know what? You're going to get it back over time. You're going to get it back on your, you know, property. But try to negotiate. So page one is basically the same as the N9. Page two is slightly different. I'll show you. So page two is, there's a space there for the tenant name, phone number, signature, and date, and for the landlord also. Same as what I said in the N9, that a lot of landlords and tenants try to save paper and save time, and everybody signs on the same thing. But if it's not clear enough on the document who was signing it, even though you may print it and sign it, just print off a whole bunch of pages. No big deal. There's also a space at the bottom here. See, there's a big space down here.
3: Yeah.
12: A lot of people use the space if there's other terms that you've worked out. So I'm going to use this as an example, that you're going to waive the 2 months rent, like I said before. So they write that in there and everybody initials it, you know, in that space. In the old days, I used to suggest to do it. But now, I mean, in old days, I'm taking 5-6 years ago. But what I've the practice that I actually have is I add on another page, which I called an addendum.
3: Mm-hmm. Yeah.
12: So I'll show that in a second. So these are the other terms that you worked out. Because, again, if this has to get accelerated to the landlord and tenant board, they really only care about page one and page two. They don't care about what other terms you've worked out. That only may come up if it goes to a hearing. Here is my sample addendum. Mm-hmm. Okay, this is the kind of the terms you addendum to the N11. I just made up a 3 Mary Street, Toronto, whatever. And these are the terms. And I'll kind of read them.
3: And sure.
12: As an example, in addition to the termination date of August 1st, 2020, the landlord and the tenants agree to the following terms. Don't worry if it's not in legalese. It doesn't have to be in legalese. This is just the terms that you work out. One, the last month's rent deposit will cover for the month of July 2020. So it's established that there is a last month's rent deposit. It will cover that month. Two, the landlord will pay to the tenants $4,000 if the rental unit is fully vacated and the tenants have returned all keys to the landlord on or before August 1st, 2020.
3: Good point.
12: Really, really important, because a lot of people are like, well, no, I'll leave if you give me the money now. Yeah, no. Give me the money now. You know,
3: right.
12: That's why they call it cash for keys.
3: Yeah, exactly.
12: Money,
3: cash for keys. Yeah.
12: Another point that I put in there, and again, it all depends on, you know, the agreement or the unit itself. Here's one that I put in for a recent N11 addendum. All outstanding utilities to be paid by the tenant up to August 1st.
3: Because, That's good.
12: The board has no jurisdiction on utility, but in the addendum, it's almost like mediation. You can put anything in there. So that's just, if they don't pay it, but at least it kind of binds them to that, because they may not get the bills until after. And obviously, those are the utilities in their name. And as we know pretty well all across the province, that the only utilities that most municipalities will go after the landlord for, even if though there's not in their name, is the water, which will go onto your taxes. Mm-hmm. Other than that, if the hydro's in their name, if the gas is in their name, they'll cut it off at some point and go after them.
3: Damn, that's good. That's really good for all the any of my association members that are listening to know that it really is the water bill they should be worried about. Right. And the other thing too also is that if you're asking your tenants to get content insurance, then you need to make sure that they will keep it up to date. I mean, that's another thing that's really important for the landlord. Right. If anything happens to the tenant's possessions, at least they're covered off, you know. But that's a really good point about the utilities.
12: And what you're saying about the insurance on the new Ontario lease, which is not so new, it's already 2 years plus, April 30th, 2018, it actually has a section in there in regards to insurance, which is good. Mm-hmm. So you check off, insurance. You know, because depending on, any tenant should get insurance anyways. Mm-hmm. I mean, it's usually like, $15 to $20 a month. Mm-hmm. and it'll protect their stuff. I mean, at the end of it, if God forbid there's a flood or whatever, I mean, your insurance will cover certain things, but it won't insure you know, their shoes, their clothes, their whatever. And if it gets damaged, it's going to be their problem. On the bottom. Oh, sorry. Last term. I apologize. Last term. I like to put in there, because unfortunately, the way the landlord and tenant board works, that the tenant vacates. So let's say they vacated July 31st. Come August 1st, you know, the tenant all of a sudden, or sometime between August 1st, 2020 and July 31st, 2021, they get a buddy of theirs that says, oh my God, you got $4,000 from the landlord. Mm-hmm. You could scam them for some more money. Just come up with some other BS, you know, do a T2 tenant's rights or a T6 for maintenance that you really suffered when you're there. Just, you know, do an application. I call them spaghetti applications, because whatever sticks. So they do an application for like $25,000 to the board. You know, it costs them $50, $55 to apply. They take the landlord to the board and they think they're going to get something because they watch way too much television. Right? So, so they think, you know, if I ask for 25, I'll probably get even $1,000, whatever. So big deal, it cost me $50. Well, then in turn, the landlord has to, you know, hire somebody to represent them, or go themselves, take a day off of work, whatever they want. It's going to cost some time, energy, and money. Even if it's a bogus application, it's just that stress of having that. So what I always say, look, if the unit is in pretty good shape, if there's just a little bit of damage, I mean, cosmetic damage you need to fix, whatever, just fix it. Don't be like, oh, I'm going to go after them in small claims court for damages, because that ain't going to happen. I mean, you're going to find how long the process takes, and it's a pain in the butt, and you have to serve them and all the rest of the stuff. So what I always suggest, if you're happy with this, paying the $4,000, you get your unit back, you're happy. I always put in this phrase. You don't have to do it verbatim, just kind of what I put here. This resolves all issues between all the parties pertaining to this tenancy, which means you can't sue me, I can't sue you. That's it. If, God forbid, it ever comes back to the landlord and tenant board, there, and everybody signs on the bottom there, all the both, so it's one page for everybody. So the tenants, the landlord at the bottom, that if it ever comes back to the landlord and tenant board, you just show that to the adjudicator, and they're not going to be too happy, and whatever their bogus application will be thrown out. I've only seen a couple of these ever come back that they try to sue the landlord for something, because like I said, they have up to a year. This is one of the ways that the system is lopsided, because once the tenancy is terminated, the landlord, if there's damages, if there's, you know, unpaid rent or whatever that they haven't applied to the landlord and tenant board, they have to go to small claims court. How fair is that? A year for the tenant to go. And the LTB under normal times is usually relatively quick in comparison to the small claims court. And the rules are a little bit more relaxed in small claims court. So that's really, really important to have that in there. If that's, you know, agreeable by the landlord that you're okay with it, you just don't want anybody suing. Let's end the relationship. I just want out of this. And I'd say 95 times out of 100, landlords are happy with that. Don't be vindictive. Look, if you're unhappy, you're getting rid of the tenant, not getting rid of them. They're leaving. And you're working out the terms. The last thing I want to talk about, which I kind of intimated about at the beginning, if this ever accelerates to the board. So this is what I always suggest to a landlord. Even though they may have signed the N11 or the N9, and you're kind of unsure that they're leaving, you say, you know, even though I did this, I'm not too sure that they're going to be leaving. They're going to come with some excuse. You know, as we get closer to the date, hemming and hawing, well, I really haven't found a place yet. And you know what? The N9 and N11 are lovely pieces of paper that you can frame and put on a wall, but with an eviction order attached to it, it's just lovely pieces of paper. So what I always suggest is, I know it sucks, and I apologize for using that term, you're going to have to spend $190 because you can't e-file it once they sign those agreements, whether it's a month in advance, 3 weeks in advance, 6 months in advance. File with the landlord and tenant board. It's called an L3 application. It costs you $190. You can drop it off in an LTB office when they're open, or you can fax it in. You cannot do it via e-file. File. It costs you $190. All you have to do is fill this the form in the L3. It asks you to do an affidavit or a declaration basically saying this agreement was signed by myself and the tenant on this date. You attach a copy of the agreement itself, not the addendum. They don't need to see the addendum on the N11, just the front pages. And if all your paperwork's in order and everything's done correctly, normally, I keep going back to the word normally you will get back within a couple of weeks an eviction order. And the eviction order will be, so let's say the termination date is July 31st and you did it way in advance, your eviction date will be August the 1st. So it's the day after. And if, God forbid, they haven't left, then as early as August the 2nd, you now have an order in hand that you can go to the sheriff. But if you've got this nice agreement that's signed and still there on August 1st and you don't have an eviction order, well, you're in deep trouble because now you have to file with the board. It's going to take a while for them to get out, and then the process with the sheriff. And the other thing that people should remember also is the termination date is really important, because you may have gotten the N11 sign or the N9, but they're only good for 30 days after the termination date. Okay. So, they're still there, September 1st. And this thing was for, July 31st. And then you file the L3 with the landlord and tenant board, and they say, sorry, you've run out of time. You're going to have to either get them to sign a new one, which they're not going to at that point.
3: That's right.
12: You're out of time. So that's the only kind of date that you have to worry about. Like I said, it's pretty open for the N11 itself as far as termination date. But remember, file that thing right away. Yeah, it's. I'm sorry they have to spend $190, but it'll be the best $190 you spend if they leave. So goodbye, $190. If they don't leave, at least you have an order in hand that you can take to the sheriff. Because if you don't, you're going to be really sorry that you didn't. So those are, like I said, these are really important forms that with the landlord and tenant board. Like I said, the N11 is my favorite because this is the one that we can work out in regards to negotiation with the tenant. Because that's, I do a lot of speaking engagements, and probably one of the most important questions that people ask me is, well, if I want to, get the tenant to leave, what do I do? How are they, in their terms, it's like, how do I get rid of my tenant? Like, what do I do? I'm like, you're going to have to negotiate to get them out. Or would I? It happens a lot of times, even when I go to landlord and tenant board and we go into mediation, I say to the landlords, I say, okay, you want them out, right? And they go, oh my God, I really want them out. They're just a nightmare. And I say, okay, before we go into mediation, or, when we're having the discussion, I said, I want you to practice something. And they go, what? And I go, and they go, what's that? I said, coughing. And they said, well, why do we need to practice coughing? I said, because you're going to be coughing up some money. Okay?
3: You've got such a good sense of humor, Howard.
12: But you have to. It's true, because people are like, oh my, but they don't look at the long term. People look at the short term. And like, we've said in so many of our sessions, this is a business. It's an investment. Think of it as a business. Yeah, I'm sorry that you've lost $2,000, $4,000, $6,000. But you know what? If that's all you're losing, as opposed to they're going to be there 6, 8, 10 months,
3: yes,
12: in a pale in comparison, or you get your unit back, the relationship's not working out. That's part of business. I mean, that's what you've talked about so many times as far as the vetting process with tenants. That's really important. If, we'll go back to just a tiny bit at the beginning of the process, the vetting process. If you have to, wait a month or two to get good tenants, better
3: you wait.
12: So at the end of the lease relationship, if the tenants are not working out, whatever, you just kind of want to move on, get them out. I mean, and this form can be used in conjunction with an N12 that you've served for the property sold and you're not sure that they're going to be out. I always say landlords too, because, it's the 60 days, and we'll talk another day about the N12. But I'm just saying this form is really good to use. Always try to get that incentive to get them out, because if the property doesn't close, then... Sorry, that's my...
3: You're busy. It's funny, one of your clients calling you, Howard.
12: It was actually my wife, so it's all
3: saying that lunch is on.
12: No, she's not here. She's at work.
3: Okay.
12: Somebody has to work in the household. So I'm saying the N11 can be worked in conjunction with the N12.
3: Yeah.
12: So if you've sold the property. And again, we'll get into that another day as far as...
3: Yes, we will. We will be discussing that.
12: Use the N11 to have them to agree to leave as opposed to like, oh, I hope they leave by the time that the property closes, because that'll be another big headache. So that in my
3: good advice. You know what, Howard? Such good advice. And now with, you know, with COVID-19 and the LTB being closed, you know, all this stuff coming down the pipeline, I really feel so very sorry for my association members, all the landlords that are stuck with tenants that aren't paying. And even though the government's giving them money, they're not paying. They choose not to pay. And you know, we can't survive. Our business can't survive with people not paying for the rent because it goes towards the mortgage and expenses.
12: Absolutely. Absolutely. It's so true. It's so true.
3: Very tough time. Yeah. Very tough time.
12: So as I always say in all of my sessions that I've been blessed to have with you, yes. I would say to people, look, if you're not too sure about any of these forms that we talked about today or any other time, please reach out to me. I mean, it takes too many. I can explain how to fill these things out because sometimes, even though they're simple forms, if they're not done correctly.
3: They get thrown out. That's what I don't want to happen. I don't want to happen to any of my members. But I thank you very much, Howard, for, as you notice, I've sent some people your way already because I say, you know, or I even just hyperlink you. I mean, you can find Howard. He can respond to your questions on the Canadian Real Estate Investors Association pages and the Ontario Landlords Association pages. But by all means, reach out to him. Please give them contact information, how they can get in touch with you, Howard.
12: So my phone number is 705-722-1971. You can text me, call me, or you can email me at info@tavroges.legal. 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So info@tavrogeslegal.com. And I will get back to you right away. I promise.
3: I know. And thank you very much for being my guest again. We'll have you again next week, Howard, of course. There's so much to learn. And now we have the time to learn since everything is shut down. We might as well stay home and learn some good things. So today we've been discussing all things real estate with Maria Recruit. We've been discussing the N9s and the N11 forms that many of my members have asked about. So Howard was kind enough to explain that. So please do listen to the show again. You will find us on YouTube. And if you look at my YouTube channel, it's called Real Estate Media News Network. You can see the icon at the top there. Howard's head is just below that. Just go over there and please subscribe, like, and comment. It'll help the algorithm if you comment and you like. And please do share. I mean, these are wonderful shows. Howard's giving up of his time. You know, no one's getting paid for any of this. And I would like to thank Harold. Harold is one of our sponsors. Harold, we thank you for sponsoring the show. I mean, it's so rightly so. It is your show. You're sponsoring. This is Howard Tavroges is our sponsor for this show, and he will be back next week. Please, in the meantime, get in touch with him. If you need to get in touch with me, Maria Recruit, you can get in touch with me on social media. Just send me a private message on Facebook. So until next week, Howard, have a great weekend.
12: And
3: take care. See you later. Thank you for helping my members again, Howard. Thank you.
12: My pleasure. Be well. God bless.
3: Bye-bye now. Bye-bye. Bye, everyone. See you later. It's Maria, All Things Real Estate. Bye-bye.
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0: We went out to see what Gen Z's reality actually looks like, and we made a web series out of it. It'll be on CBC Gem. It's called Count Us In, and honestly, I think you guys are going to love it.
4: From CBC News, The World This Hour, I'm Trisha Kindleman. The Parti Québécois is projected to form a minority government, completing a dramatic political comeback, paving the way for an eventual sovereignty referendum. CBC's Sarah Levitt has more.
5: There was this big cheer when they heard earlier in the night that this was going to be a Parti Québécois government. I will say, since the call for a minority government, it has been a little bit more subdued here. The numbers very volatile throughout the evening. It wasn't clear would they be able to get that majority. All throughout this election campaign, various polls had the Parti Québécois and Paul Saint-Pierre Plamondon out in front. That question of majority and minority was lingering, but clearly Quebecers have wanted change. And after 4 years with the Coalition Avenir Québec, and now they are getting that change. This is a major shift from 2022 when Saint-Pierre Plamondon won just three seats, the worst the PQ has ever had. Obviously, this is a major turning point, but that is not the only comeback story here. The Liberals, going into this election with only 18 seats, managed to almost double it. Looks like they're poised to be the official opposition.
4: That was CBC's Sarah Levitt. In other news, for months, an anti-immigration group called the Dominion Society of Canada has been putting up posters to recruit members in cities and towns across the country. The campaign has generated complaints of racism and white nationalism. The CBC's Christy Neese has been looking into the group and has the details.
6: I was furious, actually, that these posters were in my neighborhood.
7: Ottawa resident Sarah Fraser first saw the posters a couple weeks ago, featuring the word remigration and old pictures of white men in military uniforms. The posters advertise a group called the Dominion Society of Canada. It wants all temporary foreign workers deported, birthright and naturalized citizenships restricted and revoked, permanent resident statuses rescinded, and immigrants who have not, in their words, integrated to be deported.
8: In my opinion, there's a pretty clear case that Dominion Society of Canada is breaking the law.
7: Evan Belgord directs the Canadian Anti-Hate Network, which researches the far right. He thinks the society is breaking the law by blaming Canada's problems on immigrants and saying that the solution is to remove them.
8: Why are they allowed to have a non-profit corporation?
7: Ottawa police say the group's posters haven't met the legal threshold for a hate crime. The force won't say whether it's investigating the society's leaders. Christy Neese, CBC News, Ottawa.
4: New York State has declared an emergency in response to a measles outbreak. More than 100 cases have been reported in New York this year, mainly in rural communities. In the neighboring states of Pennsylvania, nearly 300 people have been hospitalized with the disease there. High school students in France are calling for a major mobilization today after another chaotic day of clashes between police and protesters. For days, they have been pushing for widespread education reforms in demonstrations that have turned increasingly violent. Crystal Gomansing reports.
9: French police in riot gear rush young protesters in the northern town of Lille. Across the country, similar scenes played out, often precipitated by young people hurling items at officers. The violent clashes happening on the sidelines of student-led demonstrations over the quality of education. They're afraid of us, and that's why they're shutting schools. They think it will stop us. It won't, says a student in Paris. More than 400 high schools were preemptively shut before classes Monday morning. Others were blocked by students. The demonstration started last month in the capital but have since spread. Students are angry over rundown buildings and poor conditions inside, too. Crystal Gomansing, CBC News, London.
4: And that is The World This Hour. For CBC News, I'm Trisha Kindleman.
10: 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What's a song?

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1: From CBC News, The World This Hour, I'm Tricia Kindleman. CBC is projecting that the Parti Québécois will form a minority government, and that win comes with major shifts to the province's political landscape. Natalia Weichel has that story.
2: Le Parti Québécois est prêt.
3: As he took to the stage, Paul Saint-Pierre Plamondon says the Parti Québécois is ready to give Quebecers the change they're looking for. But with a minority government formed by 59 seats, the PQ will need allies in the National Assembly.
4: We will be collaborating on many issues.
3: The leader of the Liberal Party of Quebec, Charles Milliard, says the PLQ is ready to work together on what matters most to Quebecers. But Milliard says the one point he will not budge on is saying no to a potential referendum. For outgoing Coalition Avenir Québec Premier Christine Fréchette, the night was grim, with the CAQ projected to win 0 seats, bringing an end to 8 years of CAQ leadership. But the opposite was true for the Quebec Conservatives. Celebrations were in order as Éric Duhaime's party clinched a record 19 seats, bringing the Conservatives up to official party status. As for Québec Solidaire, the party dropped from 11 seats down to 9. But party co-spokesperson Ruba Ghazal says the fight continues. Natalia Weichsel, CBC News, Montreal.
1: The number of people defaulting on their mortgage is trending upward. Court-ordered home sales in BC's Greater Vancouver and Fraser Valley regions are up at the highest they've been in 10 years. The data comes as mortgages from the pandemic are coming up for renewal. CBC Vancouver's Donna Bylon has more.
5: It's so stressful.
6: Business owner Rob Preston owns a townhouse in Port Moody, BC, one of many British Columbians renewing their mortgage this year. And he says it's been tough.
7: Knowing that these rates are so much higher than where we were at before. Trying to maintain a business, maintain a family.
6: Record low interest rates during the pandemic era have since gone up. Data from TransUnion shows an increase in the rate of mortgage delinquencies nationally, with the biggest strains in Ontario, BC, and PEI. Data also shows the highest number of foreclosures in a decade for BC's Greater Vancouver and Fraser Valley regions. According to ZLT.ca, an online property search platform, there are 946 court-ordered home listings so far this year, higher than the yearly totals of the past 10 years. Another factor influencing mortgage payments, overnight lending rates. The next Bank of Canada rate announcement is set for October 28th. Jonna Bailon, CBC News, Vancouver.
1: The federal government has signed the first of a series of healthcare funding deals with the provinces and territories. The first agreement, worth more than $51 million, is for better access to primary care and mental health care in the Northwest Territories. The two governments have earmarked more than $100 million to build or rehabilitate health facilities in 12 communities. And dozens of people in Russia are under medical observation after a lab technician died of a suspected case of the plague. Michelle Gasoub reports.
8: The World Health Organization confirms it is in touch with Russian health authorities. Last week, a young woman who worked in a Siberian lab that handles the plague died of an unknown illness. The inpatient facility where the worker was treated is temporarily closed, and those who are in contact with the worker quarantined. Angela Rasmussen is a virologist based in Saskatoon.
9: To me, it seems a very reasonable conclusion to assume that this was a lab-acquired case of pneumonic plague.
8: Russian authorities say there's no evidence her death was caused by pathogens she worked with. Rasmussen says odds of a widespread outbreak are low.
9: It can be transmitted in hospital and household settings, but that doesn't necessarily mean that it's going to cause a pandemic.
8: There's no vaccine to protect against the plague. It is treatable by antibiotics if they're administered soon after exposure. Michelle Gasoub, CBC News, Vancouver.
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1: From CBC News, The World This Hour, I'm Tricia Kindleman. The Parti Québécois is projected to form a minority government, completing a dramatic political comeback, paving the way for an eventual sovereignty referendum. CBC's Sarah Levitt has more.
2: There was this big cheer when they heard earlier in the night that this was going to be a Parti Québécois government. I will say, since the call for a minority government, it has been a little bit more subdued here. The numbers very volatile throughout the evening. It wasn't clear would they be able to get that majority. All throughout this election campaign, various polls had the Parti Québécois and Paul Saint-Pierre Plamondon out in front. That question of majority and minority was lingering, but clearly Quebecers have wanted change. And after 4 years with the Coalition Avenir Québec, and now they are getting that change. This is a major shift from 2022 when Saint-Pierre Plamondon won just three seats, the worst the PQ has ever had. Obviously, this is a major turning point, but that is not the only comeback story here. The Liberals, going into this election with only 18 seats, managed to almost double it. Looks like they're poised to be the official opposition.
1: That was CBC's Sarah Levitt. For months, an anti-immigration group called the Dominion Society of Canada has been putting up posters to recruit members in cities and towns across the country. The campaign has generated complaints of racism and white nationalism. CBC's Christine Neese has been looking into the group and has the details.
3: I was furious, actually, that these posters were in my neighborhood.
4: Ottawa resident Sarah Fraser first saw the posters a couple weeks ago, featuring the word remigration and old pictures of white men in military uniforms. The posters advertise a group called the Dominion Society of Canada. It wants all temporary foreign workers deported, birthright and naturalized citizenships restricted and revoked, permanent resident statuses rescinded, and immigrants who have not, in their words, integrated to be deported.
5: In my opinion, there's a pretty clear case the Dominion Society of Canada is breaking the law.
4: Evan Belgord directs the Canadian Anti-Hate Network, which researches the far right. He thinks the society is breaking the law by blaming Canada's problems on immigrants and saying that the solution is to remove them.
5: Why are they allowed to have a nonprofit corporation?
4: Ottawa police say the group's posters haven't met the legal threshold for a hate crime. The force won't say whether it's investigating the society's leaders. Christy Neese, CBC News, Ottawa.
1: High school students in France are calling for a major mobilization today after another chaotic day of clashes between police and protesters. 4 days they have been pushing for widespread education reforms in demonstrations that have turned increasingly violent. Crystal Gamansing reports.
6: French police in riot gear rush young protesters in the northern town of Lille. Across the country, similar scenes played out, often precipitated by young people hurling items at officers. The violent clashes happening on the sidelines of student-led demonstrations over the quality of education. They're afraid of us, and that's why they're shutting schools. They think it will stop us. It won't, says a student in Paris. More than 400 high schools were preemptively shut before classes Monday morning. Others were blocked by students. The demonstrations started last month in the capital but have since spread. Students are angry over rundown buildings and poor conditions inside, too. Crystal Gamansing, CBC News, London.
1: New York State has declared an emergency in response to a measles outbreak. More than 100 cases have been reported in New York this year, mainly in rural communities. In the neighboring state of Pennsylvania, nearly 300 people have been hospitalized with the disease. And that is The World This Hour. News anytime at cbcnews.ca. For CBC News, I'm Tricia Kindleman.
7: Hi. Hi, everyone. It's Maria Recruit here from All Things Real Estate. It's July the 9th, 2020, and we're still in part two of the COVID-19. And so it's not an easy time for real estate investors because many people have guests and tenants that are staying in their homes and aren't paying rent. So it's a very, very difficult time for real estate investors. And I think a lot of real estate investors in Canada will probably be thinking of investing in provinces or states that are a little bit more landlord friendly. And you know, that's a concern for all of us. I mean, we can't be without getting people to pay rent. And yet that's what's happening with a lot of my landlords and my association of the Canadian Real Estate Investors Association. So, you know, I'm always looking for answers to do something a little bit outside the box. And I have someone who's going to give us some really good ideas from the United States. And so I'm going to introduce him in a moment, but I'm going to ask everyone to subscribe to my YouTube channel. It's right there, Real Estate Media News Network. And it's my pleasure to have Carl from Charlotte, North Carolina, who's going to be speaking to us about what he does. And he's known as Carl's Crazy Real Estate Stories. And I quote from Carl, I do crazy real ass real estate deals with missing heirs, the issues, and solve many types of problems. So let's hear what problems he's able to solve. So here I am. Here's Carl. Carl, welcome to my show. Here he is.
8: I appreciate you having me on.
7: I just love that, you know. I just smile when I read that. And you know what? That puts a smile on our faces so we can look at things a little bit differently, right?
8: Yeah. We like to do deals that most people will stay away from tracking down heirs to vacant properties, yes, dealing with multiple judgments and liens on properties, mm-hmm, IRS liens, to doing partition sales,
7: yes,
8: to subdividing property, anything that's different. And I like to tell people that we love dead people. That's our favorite thing. We just absolutely, and I know that sounds bad, but we call it the trifecta, which is a vacant house where the people are deceased and it's tax delinquent. I call that the trifecta. And we're really good at searching down the heirs and building family trees.
7: Yeah.
8: And it's great too, because I love it, because we're finding people that don't know their heirs to a property, calling them up and say, hey, you know, we have money for you. So it's great. They love us. You know, they're like, okay, I didn't know I was an heir to this house. Or yeah, I knew I was, but there's so many different stuff. Like, we have one deal right now that has 60 heirs, and we've got all that complete.
7: Oh my God. How long did it take you to do that, Carl?
8: We've been working on that for a year, just a little bit off and on for a year, sending out the deeds, building the family tree and calling them. We take on deals sometimes just to see if we can do them, you know, but that one we're mostly complete with. We have a couple holdouts, and but we're still working on that. So that's what we're going to do on that. It's called a quiet title.
7: And
8: you get as many heirs as you can. Then you go in front of a judge, you hire an attorney, and he basically clears the title for all the heirs that you can't find or whatever. So we're going to do a quiet title action on that one. We're going to be into it for about $10,000 to $12,000. Okay. It's worth $90,000 to $100,000.
7: Okay. So, Carl, this is amazing. I mean, I came across you through the Los Angeles Real Estate Group, and I watched one of your videos that you had posted on there. I thought, I've got to get this man on my show. So, you know, Carl is a really unique type of personality. I even attended one of your meetings last night, actually, and I was really amazed, you know, because these are things that I've heard about, like notes and things like that. But I mean, I never got into it because it's just so complicated. So, you know, you have to know what you're doing. And I don't think I want to learn how to do that right now, Carl.
8: But I will tell you, it's easier than people think.
7: Okay.
8: All we do is we have really good attorneys, and we network with other investors. Mm-hmm. So you don't have to be smart, and you don't have to know a lot. Okay. I know this sounds counterintuitive, but let me tell you about one property we got. We got this one property for $500. It was thrown into a package just for the back taxes. Okay. So it wasn't big enough to build on. So we started talking to our different attorneys and, well, what can we do with it? And one says, you can do a variance. And we're like, well, what the hell is a variance? It says, basically, you go up front of the city and they will allow the setbacks to be moved in so you can build on it. And we found a variance attorney. We wrote him a check. He got the variance for us and we sold it for $95,000. We netted $84,000. Wow. But that's just an example of you don't, A, have to be smart, and you don't have to know what you're doing. So you just piece it together. And that was a big win by just asking questions, being connected, talking to the right attorneys, and they took us in the right direction. Writing, like I think it was Henry Ford, he didn't know how to build cars. He didn't have to do that, but he had the right people. And that's one of the things we've learned when we started doing this business is having the right attorneys, the right connections with other investors who've done stuff. And then we just jump in and we figure it out along the way.
7: Yeah, of course. I mean, that's the way I do my real estate. That's the way I do all my businesses, right? But I mean, I'd have to have you as my mentor to be able to try and do something like that in Canada or the United States or whatever, right? I would never do that on my own. And certainly you can watch it on YouTube, but it's not the same as having a mentor. Let's face it, right? Someone who's actually doing it.
8: It helps to have someone doing it. And then some of the deals, it's fun too, because there's one that this guy brought to me that he said, I've been to three attorneys. They all said it couldn't be done. And we're like, okay, we can do it. Well, we spent a year doing it. I'll tell you the story real quick. It was a lot. Please
7: do. That's what I want you to do is explain the step-by-steps of how you went about it. Okay, Carl?
8: This one was sort of complex. So there was a first mortgage to an IRA note holder. Someone had loaned money. There's a second mortgage to a private individual. Mm-hmm. There's a bunch of judgments, liens, taxes, and the owner was uncooperative. So we're saying, oh, we can do anything. So we took this deal on, and what we did is we called a guy that had a judgment that was in way back far in it. And so in other words, he was like in fourth position. He would never made any money. So I called him up and I said, you got this judgment against this guy. Tell me the story. He goes, yeah, I hate that guy. He owes me money. I got a judgment. So at that point I knew, because a lot of this is talking to people and listening to what's going on. I said, would you like to get the guy? He goes, oh, would I? I said, well, I'll tell you what. How about I rent your judgment? We'll pay you $2,000. I told him what we're going to do. We're going to foreclose. Yeah. We're going to negotiate a discount on the first, the second, all the liens. He goes, look, I don't have time. I'm in NASCAR. I'm too busy. Yeah. So we rented the judgment. We made a deal for the first lien to take less, a discount. The second lien, released it for $7,500. We negotiated discounts on everything. We ended up, we had about $4,000 or $5,000 invested up front. Uh-huh. And then we sold the property for $225,000. Our net was $75,000 on the property. But the way we did it is we rented the judgment. We did a foreclosure. We hired our Greg Thompson, he's our attorney. He did the foreclosure. We owned it while we negotiated discounts and all the other stuff. And then we paid everybody off at closing. Now, that was a difficult deal. And to be honest, I would not do that again. It took a lot of time, a lot of issues, but we just wanted to see if we could do it. And we got it done, but I still wouldn't do that deal again. It was a lot of work.
7: A lot of work, right? Yeah. And it costs a lot of money while you're doing it because that money has to come out of your pocket, doesn't it?
8: Well, we were only out $4,000 or $5,000 in the beginning.
7: That's it.
8: Foreclosed because we negotiated discounts. So we had everything signed with everybody. Okay. And then we sold it. It got paid off at closing. So there's a lot of creative ways like that. So we're not spending a ton of money on these deals. Like a lot of times when we have a whole family tree, they'll be like, I'll tell you about another one at Selden Drive.
7: Sure.
8: This is a good one. I was driving. We just bought that lot I told you about on Walford that I got the taxes. I was driving through the neighborhood, noticed this house, the grass was cut, but I noticed that there's some mail overflowing. So I wouldn't recommend what I did. I jumped the fence and went and looked in the windows, okay? And there's still some furniture in there, but it looked pretty run down. And then I noticed that the electric meter was missing. So, this must be a vacant house. So I pulled up our property lookup system. We have a county property lookup system, and it was also behind on taxes about 3 years. So I took both heirs. I ran them through a skip trace company called Ben Verified and used IDA Core. Both of them were deceased. So what we did is vacant house, tax delinquent, and dead people. That's our trifecta. We love that. Absolutely love that. I don't want anyone to die. It's just what's so. I didn't kill.
7: No, that's right.
8: So we built the family tree out. Six different people passed away. There's 21 heirs. We put it together, and we got all the heirs to sign up for no money up front, and then we paid them when we cleared the title. Because we're calling them saying, hey, you're heir to a property. And some of them sort of knew about it, but they couldn't put it together. It was a lot of work. So they were happy to get something. but we got that property, we fixed it up, we're into it for $65,000, it's worth about $250,000.
7: Have you sold it? Did you sell it?
8: No, we're keeping it as a rental because the area is going up in value.
7: Yeah.
8: So we've had it for about 3 years and it just keeps going up every, and then it cash flows because we're only into it for $65,000. All the heirs were happy because they would have never gotten anything. You know, so that's what I really love about it. Again, it's like we're treasure hunters, and then we're like calling people up, hey, you got money coming to you. And so they're happy to be getting some money on something they couldn't put together.
7: So. You know, Carl, I'm gonna stop you right now just for a moment. It's so funny because normally when people say you've got some money coming to you, it's a scam, right? So I mean, you must have had a hard time even convincing these people that you were for real.
8: Well, you know, we work with like an attorney, Harry Marsh. We have other attorneys. So we call up and say, hey, we're working in conjunction with attorney Harry Marsh. There's a property so-and-so. And, you know, you're one of the heirs to the property. It's this address. And then I start telling the story. It's like, hey, the reason you're heir is because this was your a grandmother's property. She passed away. We went to your aunt. And then you start naming why.
7: They
8: do think it's a scam, but you have to tell them why they're an heir. And then, look, your percentage is 1/27th or whatever of the property. So once you do that, then they're like, okay, I get it. You know, that takes the scam part out of it. But people do think it's a scam.
7: Oh, sure, I would.
8: You know, but if you explain to them, you know, like, let me tell you about this other one. This is our best deal ever. And this is a lot of fun. With the property that was brought to us by a bird dog, a friend of ours, Gerald, who does pressure washing. And what happened was the guy passed away. He had leased the property to his niece for $1 a month, and some druggies moved in and he had no will. So we built this big family tree, and it turned out that his wife died before he did. So her side was out. So it all went to him. And then it would have gone to his brother. His brother was in a plane crash in 1973 in Crete and was killed. So it went to his sons, which were Jack and Lewis Anders. Okay. Mm-hmm. And so we kept trying to search for them and we couldn't find them. But I went to the grave site. I went and interviewed. This is how the breakthrough in this case was. Mm-hmm. I went to the funeral home. Okay. And I pulled the funeral book. I went in there like I own the funeral place, Sam Carlsfield Alliance Finance. I need to see your books or the guest book for so-and-so. And they gave it to me. I copied all the names down. I called everybody up. And one of the last names was Brown. I can't remember the first name. And they said the mom got remarried to a police officer outside of Washington, D.C. Well, we also had a genealogist build this tree out. She found an article that said Anders marries Hoffman. So it turned out the boys got their names changed. And that's why we couldn't find them. So we found them, and then we called them up and said, hey, you're heirs to this property, but here's the problem. Your uncle died without a will. And at first they thought it was a scam, but I said, look, your name used to be Hoffman, or Anders got changed to Hoffman. Your mom's name's this, your uncle's name's this. So they checked us. Okay, truth. It was getting ready to go to tax sale. There was city code enforcement on it. And there's some problems with the title. Also, so I said, we can pay you $35,000. And they're like, well, first of all, it's found money. Second of all, it seems like there's a whole lot of problems. So we'll take the money. Mm-hmm. So we bought it for $35,000. We had to keep it for 9 more months to clear some title issues on it. And we ended up selling for $310,000.
7: Oh, wow.
8: And after paying the bird dog, everybody, we made $243,000 on that deal.
7: Wow. Congratulations. That was a good deal.
8: I worked off and on that for almost a year, probably 9 months to a year working on that. Even my partner said, give up, Carl. And he's a Canadian, you know, he's originally from Canada, but he was like, give up on it. You know, but I never gave up on it and we got it done. And, it was fun because I'll share with you later, I got the whole family tree and I love being able to solve the problems. The heirs got some money, which they wouldn't have gotten. And we end up, you know, clearing the title and everything. And we made a huge profit on it. So
7: kidding. So Carl, when you get paid out, like, you know, after a year, whatever it took you, you take that money and buy some more property. Is that what you do? Like, what is your strategy, Carl? And what kind of investments do you go into?
8: Well, usually I take it and then I spend it on hookers and cocaine. No, I'm just kidding. I would never do that.
7: Family show.
8: I'm kidding. I do not do drugs. I just, you know. No, but I like to call catch people off guard. Most of the money goes back into other projects, and we have overhead. My overhead's about $12,000 a month just to break even. Okay. Because we have people that work with us, I have office, so yeah, we got to factor that in. But we'll take most of the money, reinvest it. I mean, I live in a little 800 square foot house, no central air. It's run down. I pay $500 a month rent because I don't need a lot, you know. So I reinvest the money into new projects, new things, you know. And I'm at work all day, so all I need is a place to sleep. Yeah. You know. But it gets hot in the summertime here. But yeah.
7: That's so much fun. I mean, the same thing. I don't have air conditioning. I just have fans, right? I mean,
8: you're up in Canada. It's a lot cooler up there.
7: No, it's not. Very, very humid. Right now, it's very humid. Oh, okay. I mean, you know what? From now until the middle of July is very hot. This is our hottest season. And then it cools off after that. I mean, you'll have hot, but not as hot as now. But no, it's very humid, very, very humid here. So, okay, so how long ago did you get started in real estate?
8: I did real estate from 2000 to 2008. And okay. I was it's a family show. I was not very smart. And I bought for appreciation. And then when the downturn came, I had a whole bunch of hard money loans and stuff, and I couldn't get out of them fast enough. And I buried my head, thinking it's going to turn around, and I lost everything.
7: Oh.
8: And then, but it was good. It taught me my business model was incorrect. So it was a good thing. It hurt. And then I went to the used car business with my ex-girlfriend, which was not smart. And I got back about 4 years ago. I started going back to real estate meetings, and I ran into my buddy Mitch. And he said, Carl, I got a property. It's going to tax foreclosure. If you can find the guy and get it under contract, I'll give you half the deal. So this is before we knew about skip tracing. We Googled the guy and we found him. And it turned out he was a used car turnaround specialist. That's what he did. I called him up. His name was Lee Arthur. I said, Lee Arthur, I heard some good things about you. I found your resume online and I have a used car dealership, which is struggling, which it was. Yeah. So I said, could you come up and help me? So I hired him. Okay. Mm-hmm. I know this is crazy. He came up for the weekend. I got to know him. I asked if he owned any property. He said, no. And this funny, while he was up here, I called Mitch up and I said, hey, Mitch, you know that guy you're looking for? I said, he's in my office. He goes, what? He's in my office. So Mitch came and met him. And we didn't say anything about his property. We let him go back to Columbia, South Carolina. And then we ended up calling him back the next day and said, hey, look, you have this property. And we found out you have a piece of property. He goes, oh yeah, someone called me and they were offering me $35,000 for it. I'm like, well, you know us, we'll pay the same thing. I'll be down there an hour and a half. So I called Mitch. I said, get in the truck, let's go. Let's go. So we drove down there, getting a contract for $35,000 and Mitch paid cash for it. We cleaned the lot. And we ended up getting a realtor friend, Shannon Lynch. She found us a buyer for $115,000, and we made $68,000 on that.
7: Excellent. But it's interesting. So you don't want to buy a house right now. You prefer just to rent.
8: I'm actually going to buy a house. I've been putting all my money back into other stuff. And then I owed a lot of people money from 2008. I had to pay a lot of debts off. I never went bankrupt. Yeah. So there was a lot of, I finally paid my brother off and stuff. So, but now I like renting. It's cheap.
7: Sure.
8: But now the trades I'm probably going to buy soon. I mean, a lot of people are making fun of me because we got 30 or 40 pieces of property. I have a house and rent.
7: And but that's okay. You know, Carl, there's nothing wrong with that. If it works with your system, right? I mean, each one of us, like myself, I like single family dwellings, right? And then I do many things with that. But that's my niche. That's what I like. That's what I feel comfortable with, right? So you feel comfortable doing what you're doing. But you know what? I've never met anyone who has come out of that recession that you had in the United States. And here we are, 2020. So you're still feeling it from 2008. That's a long time.
8: Yeah, I mean, it was rough. Well, because the thing was, I went into the used car business, my ex-girlfriend, which is stupid. But the last 4 years have been good. I paid off all my debt.
7: Yeah.
8: And we have a ton of equity in our property. We're at like probably 30-35% LTV, a lot of free and clear stuff. And so it's going really well. We've learned just a bunch of crazy stuff.
7: Yeah. I love it. And I love the name, you know, crazy Uncle Carl, right?
8: Yeah, I have a podcast, Uncle Carl's Crazy Real Estate Stories, where we go into the deals and tell about what we did to get them, you know, how we found them. It's fun. I just every day I wake up and I can't wait to go hunt some more treasure. You know, that's what we do. We're treasure hunters. We're out there.
7: I love your attitude, Carl. I mean, it's so refreshing. So especially now with the COVID-19, you think it's going to help you along with your real estate now that we have this COVID-19?
8: Well, for right now, the market's super hot. People are buying houses like crazy. The interest rates are low. And people are buying land. We're doing a lot of land deals now. Mm-hmm. And so I think it's going to continue to be good for a while with interest rates low, but I really feel sorry. There's a lot of people hurting. I have a friend that owns a bar. He's struggling. And so it's really weird. Yeah. It's just surreal because there's a lot of people, like, the real estate's hot. It's a great time to build, to renovate and resell because the interest rates are low. There's still a lot of people want to buy, at least in Charlotte. Mm-hmm. So, and we're flipping a lot of land. So, at the same time, I really feel for the people out there because a lot of people that are hurting, and I just, we donate to Fish and Loaves. We have, you know, different charities and stuff. So when we do a deal, we donate money because I know it's rough for a lot of people out there. Yeah,
7: that's wonderful that you do that. Yes, but I have the Canadian Real Estate Investors Association, and I suggested to everyone when I saw what was coming down the pipeline in April, I said, please defer your mortgages. Please try and defer your mortgages, which they did. A lot of my members did that. And then in May, when it continued, I said, please go out and refinance one of your properties, pull the money out so you can carry on with your bills. You've deferred your mortgage, but now you have bills to pay. And especially if you don't have people paying rent, which is what's going on with many of my members. So that's what I suggested for them to do, which is exactly what I'm doing, right? So it's a waiting game. So I've actually gone back to my financial institutions that have lent me mortgages, and they are deferring it again because it's not going to be any better. Yeah, it's wonderful that they're able to do that.
8: You know, they're also giving out big checks. I know a lot of real estate investors, other people are getting $148,000, $130,000 SBA loans pretty easily. Wow. So there's a lot of people getting big checks to sustain things, which is good. Mm-hmm. So as we have this COVID, I just don't know where things are going to go.
7: Yeah, I know.
8: It's you got to be prepared to pivot if things change. But I do think new builds, selling land to developers, and I think also renovations right now. We have two renovations got under contract the day they went out on the market. So one full price and one 6,000 over asking price. So for us here, it's a hot market, and I think that's a good thing. But we need to be prepared to pivot. You know.
7: Yeah. Yes. So for yourself, how do you see yourself pivoting?
8: I think there's gonna be a lot of people that can't qualify. So at some point, because their credit's taking a ding, I think that there'll be a lot of ways to take things subject to the mortgages. There'll be a lot of foreclosures. And then there'll be people that do have money that will have credit issues. So it'll be financing and arbitraging the difference. Mm-hmm. So I want to build some cash too, just to be able, because we buy a lot of stuff with bad title. So we'll be paying heirs money and then straighten out the title later. So we're going to stack some cash for it. But I think what we do, there'll always be the vacant houses, the tax delinquents, the foreclosures with people that have passed away, dealing with judgment or liens. I think there's always going to be opportunity, you know, what we do.
7: Yes.
8: Like we got a weird one going on now where we've got a divorced couple, and a friend of mine was trying to list the house, and turned out that there's a husband and wife, they're divorced. And so it's a long story, but we went to the husband, and we bought his half. Because he was fighting the wife. They were fighting and all sorts of stuff. So we bought his half from him. You know, he said he wanted $15,000. So we have in our contract, it says we'll pay him $15,000 when we clear the title. Yeah. He gave us his half for free up front. He gets $15,000 when we clear the title. We tried to work with the wife. We kept saying, hey, let's work together. Let's get this done. She fought us. So we filed a partition sale, which takes the whole thing for sale. And now she's working with us. And the house is... The payoff is around $79,000, and the house appraises at $210,000. So, and we're paying him out early, you know, because it's going to take some time to get it sold. So our agreement was $15,000, but he said, look, I need $7,500 today. So we're going to go and pay him off $7,500, take the discount and continue on with the sale. But, you know, it's a lot of what we do is like people just, they can't get along. They couldn't talk to each other. They hated each other. So we provided a solution and now it's going to work out for everybody. But they I guess they had such hatred towards each other that they wouldn't do anything for each other, you know, so. But that's you know, that's just an interesting thing is, you know, these partition sales and there's all sorts of, you know, if you can sort of think of it, it can be done, you know?
7: Yeah, obviously.
8: We take on houses with the liens and, okay. And property. Liens are only good for 10 years. They fall off. Okay. Or they at fall is not the right word, but unless they're renewed. Well, almost nobody renews the liens. I've never seen an IRS lien get renewed. It can't happen. Mm-hmm. So we buy properties with liens and we wait for the liens to fall off and save, you know, save thousands of dollars that way too. Just anything, you know, anything that's off, that's different, that's, you know, we find houses with land. Like we bought this one in Bearwood. We bought this house for $70,000. It's near the light rail and it comes with extra lot. Well, right now we can sell the house for $150,000 and the lot for $80,000, you know, so we... You know, we bought it in the Path of Progress. We bought it about 3 years ago and we just used our property tax lookup. We looked it up. It was owned by a company called Exita Latino. I went to our Secretary of State, pulled up his phone number, called him. And I also noticed he bought it for $18,000. And he was like, well, the light rail's coming. I don't want to sell it. And I said, well, you bought it for $18,000. Why don't you make a big profit and move on to something else? Oh, okay. So that's when we bought it for $70,000. And, you know, it's gone up a lot in value. And the reason we got it is there's extra lot that comes with it that we can subdivide off. So we're looking for that. We're looking for these little lots when we get variances. We're looking for lots that are double lots that can be split. I got one right now that we bought this one lot. We just subdivided it into three lots.
7: Wow.
8: 1315 Thomasboro. And the lady that had the other lot she gave us for $500 as the package, she had this lot. Now, I had to stalk her, though. I mean, I stalked her for 9 months. I called her. I left notes on her door, FedEx packages. So I'm what you call a positive stalker.
7: Yeah,
8: I'm
7: I can see that.
8: Money. So I'm not.
7: You want to give it. Money. You don't want to take it.
8: I don't want to take anything. I want to give you money. So I positively stalked her for 9 months, and I finally got the property. We bought it for $20,000. We just got subdivided into three and now it's under contract for $71,000. So we're looking for value added too, you know, and that's the value add to subdivide it. Now it's three lots. The builder wants to build three houses right in a row. It's more cost effective for him. So we look for a lot of that kind of stuff. And
7: I love it. I love your attitude. I love your enthusiasm. My goodness. And that's what I love about real estate, right? Because you can always go in different directions with it. I mean, you know, it's equity. You can do different things, refinance, you know, like you're playing with the taxes and things like that. I haven't done that, but I know someone else that does quite well with people losing their properties, right? Tax sales and things like that. Yeah. I've never tinkered with that at all. I've just kind of stayed with properties I've either bought privately from people I knew because they were in financial distress, or I got just through the MLS. I never bothered, right? But they were good properties that I could really rent really well and good people in there, good property. So I've always stayed that route, but that's what I was feeling comfortable with. But I remember my first deal, Carl, you're going to laugh. The first deal I bought, I almost bought it with no money down. The very first one I bought in 1988, all I put down was $5,000. I borrowed the first, I borrowed the second, I borrowed the third. I only put $5,000 down.
8: I love it.
7: Yeah, I know. And listen, to positive stalking, the second house I bought that was 1988. Then 2000, I decided I wanted to get something bigger. So I was stalking, actually, the owners of a house to sell to me. They had the house on the market for 5 years. Nobody was buying it because it was overpriced. So what I did is I kept coming and visiting them and talking to them. They wouldn't do any business without a real estate agent, but it took us 6 months of negotiating and I was able to get it done.
8: That's great. I love it.
7: Yeah. So, I mean, I've been there too, but not quite like you, but certainly I've done it. So Carl, we're about ready to wrap up. So can you tell us how people can get in touch with you, please?
8: I'm going to give you my phone number.
7: Sure. Absolutely.
8: It's 704-995-5385, 704-995-5385. Or I have another number, which will be easy to remember, that you can 704-777-7777.
7: I see it right behind you, so no one's going to miss it being on all this time.
8: Yeah. Real quick, how I got that. I went to a seminar, and a guy named John Ulmer said, hey, you need to have easy to remember number. Well, I called the guy up. I don't drink anymore, but at the time I used to drink a fair amount. I called the guy up and said, hey, I want to buy your phone number. The guy's like, what? You sound drunk. I said, well, I am, but I still want to buy your phone number. I do real estate. So he sold it to me for $450. I bought the phone number. And I know why, because we get calls for taxis, collection agencies, all sorts of stuff all the time. So it goes to answering service to answer right now. But I just had an attorney. I just turned down $110,000. I had an offer from an attorney who wanted to use it on billboards. He's going to pay $110,000.
7: Yeah,
8: almost
7: yeah.
8: sold it, but it's part of my crazy persona. Yeah. We do, so I got to keep it. So.
7: Oh, my God. You're so cute. And we can find you on Facebook and social media.
8: Okay, Facebook. Carl yeah. Spielvogel or Uncle Carl is part of that. I have a match my Uncle Carl and Friends mastermind group. It's only $105 a month. Yeah. We share a lot of these crazy deals and how we do them. And you know, it's funny, I give my phone number out, almost no one ever calls.
7: Yeah.
8: No. Like, hey, I put it out and I'm like, hey, call me, let's talk real estate. And you know, every now and then someone will call, but people don't. I don't know why, but
7: yeah, me too. They don't. I give it out all the time. Nobody calls me, but they find me on social media, right? Yeah. I mean, they can always catch up to me on Facebook. Just catch up to me anytime. I'm happy to talk to anybody. So people are strange now. A lot of people don't even leave messages anymore. The younger generation, like my generation, we used the phone all the time because we didn't have internet. We didn't have texting. We didn't have anything like that, you know? So here I am. And but they catch up to me if they need to. But Uncle Carl, I'm going to call you Carl. Okay, Uncle Carl, Mr. Carl Spiegelwagen, thank you so much for being my guest. We're going to have to catch up to you at another time and find out what Uncle Carl's up to in the crazy things and his next deal. I look so forward to that.
8: I mean, next time I get some even crazier deals about motorcycle gangs and guns pointed at our head.
7: Oh, my God.
8: You wouldn't believe the stuff we deal with knocking on doors, but that'll be for next time, okay?
7: Yeah, because you've got to break us in a little bit at a time, Carl. It's a little bit tough on us.
8: Okay.
7: We're Canadians, okay?
8: Okay, I'm going to act a little different. I forgot. Well, my business partner's Canadian, so I'm sort of used to how he is, so I'll ask a little bit how to act in front of Canadians.
7: No, we want to know about your adventures, the adventures of Uncle Carl and his crazy real estate. We want to know about it. Just you have to break us in slowly, okay? Anyways, Carl, thank you so very much. As you can tell, everyone, what a great real estate investor this gentleman is, isn't he? From Charlotte, North Carolina, crazy Americans. I just love you guys. You just think so much out of the box, Carl, and it's such a pleasure getting to know you. So we'll have you back again, okay?
8: Okay. See you later.
7: See you later. Bye-bye. Bye-bye. Well, everyone, what a great day I've had today. My goodness, speaking to Uncle Carl. I'm going to call him Uncle Carl, right? And I met him on Facebook, of course, on my social media. And what a pleasure it was to get to know him. And I could hardly wait until I got him on my show. So once again, I'd like to invite everyone to subscribe to my YouTube channel. And please do watch out because this is going to be on my Facebook pages also. You can catch up to Uncle Carl, go on Facebook like I did. And stay tuned for other shows. And have a great day today. Take care. Bye-bye, everyone. Bye-bye. It's Maria Recruit from All Things Real Estate. Thanks. Bye-bye.
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5: From CBC News, The World This Hour, I'm Mike Miles. Quebecers have elected a separatist government. CBC News is projecting a Parti Québécois minority government, the major shift marking the end of the coalition Avenir Québec's 8 years in power. Alexander Silberman reports.
6: Parti Québécois leader Paul Saint-Pierre Plamondon celebrating a remarkable political comeback. Saint-Pierre Plamondon led the party from three seats to victory in a divided five-party race.
7: Le Parti Québécois est prêt.
6: The PQ

0: who is ready, he says, to give voters the change they demanded. Promising to be a leader for all Quebecers, he pledged to build a strong economy and to hold a referendum on independence.
1: We will be a very firm, solid, credible, relevant opposition.
0: Quebec Solidaire pushing 9 seats, and the Conservatives got a major breakthrough, projected to pick up nearly 20 seats. The party willing to work with the PQ on a case-by-case basis, but strongly opposed to a referendum. Alexander Silberman, CBC News, Trois-Rivières, Quebec.
2: The number of Canadians defaulting on their mortgage is trending upward. For example, court-ordered home sales in BC's Greater Vancouver and Fraser Valley regions are at the highest they've been in 10 years. The data comes as mortgages from the pandemic are coming up for renewal. John Abayalon has more.
3: It's so stressful.
4: Business owner Rob Preston owns a townhouse in Port Moody, BC, one of many British Columbians renewing their mortgage this year, and he says it's been tough.
5: Knowing that these rates are so much higher than where we were at before, trying to maintain a business, maintain a family.
4: Record low interest rates during the pandemic era have since gone up. Data from TransUnion shows an increase in the rate of mortgage delinquencies nationally, with the biggest strains in Ontario, BC, and PEI. Data also shows the highest number of foreclosures in a decade for BC's Greater Vancouver and Fraser Valley regions. According to ZLT.ca, an online property search platform, there are 946 court-ordered home listings so far this year, higher than the yearly totals of the past 10 years. Another factor influencing mortgage payments, overnight lending rates. The next Bank of Canada rate announcement is set for October 28th. John Abaylon, CBC News, Vancouver.
2: Faculty at Cornell University in Ithaca, New York, are preparing a vote of no confidence against the school's administration. They introduced the resolution last night. The CBC's Chris Reyes is following the developing story.
6: Cornell's Faculty Senate has given notice that it plans to put a vote of no confidence before its members, so about 120 of them. The resolution will be put on the agenda at their next meeting on October 14. So this is the body with representatives from most of the university's departments, and their mandate is to oversee the school's academic affairs. And the no confidence vote sends a message loud and clear from the school's professors and teaching staff that they've lost faith in the university's ability to handle the fallout from this sexual assault lawsuit. They would be joining the chorus of students who are protesting against the school. There was a large group on Monday, another planned later this week, all of them showing solidarity with Jane Doe, the female former student accusing 7 former and current Cornell male students of gang raping and drugging her. Chris Reyes, CBC News, New York.
2: Russian authorities insist the situation surrounding the pneumonia death of a plague researcher at a Siberian lab is under control. But U.S. Secretary of State Marco Rubio is calling on Moscow to share what it knows.
7: And maybe, you know, there's nothing there. Maybe it's bigger than we thought. We don't know. But I think it would be reckless at this moment, given the limited information we still have, to speculate about what this might or might not be.
2: The U.N. says it has been in contact with Russian officials after last week's death. The World Health Organization saying the risk to public health in that region is low, adding it's continuing to monitor the situation. That is The World This Hour. For CBC News, I'm Mike Miles.

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1: From CBC News, The World This Hour, I'm Mike Miles. CBC News is projecting the Parti Québécois will form a minority government, bringing major shifts to that province's political landscape. Natalia Weitzel has that story.
2: Le Parti Québécois est prêt.
3: As he took to the stage, Paul Saint-Pierre Plamondon says the Parti Québécois is ready, ready to give Quebecers the change they're looking for. But with a minority government formed by 59 seats, the PQ will need allies in the National Assembly.
4: We will be collaborating on many issues.
3: The leader of the Liberal Party of Quebec, Charles Milliard, says the PLQ is ready to work together on what matters most to Quebecers. But Milliard says the one point he will not budge on is saying no to a potential referendum. For outgoing Coalition Avenir Québec Premier Christine Fréchette, the night was grim, with the CAQ projected to win zero seats, bringing an end to 8 years of CAQ leadership. But the opposite was true for the Quebec Conservatives. Celebrations were in order as Éric Duhaime's party clinched a record 19 seats, bringing the Conservatives up to official party status. Natalia Weitzel, CBC News, Montreal.
1: Prime Minister Mark Carney says he spoke this morning with

0: Quebec Premier designate Saint-Paul Saint-Pierre-Plamondon, discussing priorities affecting both and matters benefiting both.
1: You know, this is a crucial time for our country. It's a crucial time for Quebec. It's a crucial time for our country. This is not a time to wait for something a few years down the road. It's a time to act. It's a time for boldness. They take advantage of the real opportunities that exist for our country.
0: Carney emphasized Canadian sovereignty and resilience, but didn't address a potential Quebec referendum. At Cornell University in upstate New York, demonstrators shut it down as they jammed into the center of campus, protesting the Ivy League school's handling of an allegation of gang rape at a fraternity house. Katie Nicholson has this report from Cornell.
2: Jane Doe deserved a campus that supported her.
3: Hundreds of students converged to push for major policy changes at Cornell and show their support for the woman whose lawsuit sparked this revolt.
4: It's just the way the administration handled the situation. You know, you got to hear out sexual assault survivors.
3: Known only as Jane Doe, the woman alleged she was plied with alcohol and drugs and gang raped by seven men at a fraternity house 2 years ago. The campus erupted in anger after the New York Times reported the university's range of punishments for the accused men included expulsion, staying away from Jane Doe, and writing papers.
5: Awful. Completely awful.
3: Joyce Muchin is a retired Cornell administrator, disappointed in how the university dealt with the case.
5: Like, I feel like it took her lawsuit for them to do something about it.
3: It's provoked national outrage. Cornell's president has pledged change will happen, but that didn't stop the protesters from demanding he resign. Katie Nicholson, CBC News, Ithaca, New York.
0: Those events fueling public debate at St. Francis Xavier University in Nova Scotia, that institution is investigating a degrading sign displayed during homecoming, with the university's president saying he is personally angry. Kayla Hansel reports.
6: I don't want to contribute to the silence.
7: St. Francis Xavier professor Tara Taylor says she was driving with her child when she saw the sign hanging at a house off campus. The sign said, drop-off zone, Acadia girlfriends. Acadia University played St. FX in women's rugby on Friday.
6: I saw it as a taunt and treating girlfriends as objects.
7: Taylor says she went back to take a photo, prompted by events at Cornell University. St. FX has also been criticized for its handling of sexualized violence on campus. A former football player there was convicted for two sexual assaults that happened on campus in 2022 and 2023. Since then, the school has done an external review of its sexual violence policy.
8: This is not who we are.
7: St. FX president Andrew Haken says he expects the outcome of the school's disciplinary process within 2 weeks, and that there are a range of possible outcomes, with the most serious being expulsion. Kayla Hounsell, CBC News, Halifax.
0: And that is The World This Hour. For CBC News, I'm Mike Miles.
9: Hi, everyone. It's Maria Recruit here, your hostess with the mostest. And today we're going to be touching on the topic, all things business, with Maria Recruit and Rizwan Rashid, entrepreneur, TV host, producer. And you know, most of us, or all of us who are entrepreneurs, want people to know about us, right? We try and get known through being on all the social media sites, on YouTube. Myself, I have my own podcast and I'm posting all the time. Some of you are Instagram, TikTok, whatever, the social media. But myself as a real estate investor, I could see that there was something missing. And that's why I started my own media channel called Real Estate Media News Network. You can see it at the very top there. And that's basically for real estate investors. And I just came across Rizwan, who was just telling me that he's a coach for entrepreneurs and that he could see also that part that's kind of missing is how do we get into the media? And myself, I was even working on getting pictures in the newspaper, celebrating my anniversary, 13 years of having my cottage rental. And also I even did a press release. And I spent so much money and time on that, and it didn't get me any return on investment. But certainly now with the new technology, there's another way of getting a return on investment. And that is you become the media. Welcome, welcome, Rizwan. How are you today?
10: I am fantastic, and I'm glad to be with you in the Niagara region with Maria, the investor group.
9: Thank Thank you. So Rizwan, you and I were talking just before the show, which was lovely. I always like to talk to my guests before the show, and you hit it right on the nail, right? Is that missing part was the media. And I know you've delved into a lot more than I have. I don't know when you started doing that, but tell me about you as a coach and also why you came up with the idea of going ahead and trying to get on different TV shows, please.
10: Sure. So I wanted to take the lead from you from the investment part of it, because you talk about a lot of people with the investor and everything. I remember one day I was leaving for a conference I used to attend, you know, the world where we used to know that we meet people in person, not only online. So I was going to a conference and I stopped at a Tim Horton to grab a coffee, quick coffee, just to make sure I'm refreshed. As I pulled into the drive-thru, there's a SUV in front of me getting the coffee. Drive-thru is quick, right? In and out, but not the folks in front of me. I was waiting, one, two, three. They actually took 10 minutes to order.
9: Okay.
10: And I don't know what they were ordering. Anyhow, I was like really wanted to get out of this and I was getting frustrated. Now, as they move forward, I begrudgingly had to order because there was a car behind me. So I said, okay, you know, large coffee, three cream, two sweetener. And now I'm looking at the delivery window of that Tim Horton, bags of sandwiches, boxes of donuts, trays of coffees going from Tim Horton window going into the SUV. Enough food for an army, I thought. But I was like really like, you know, getting impatient. So after a whole 10 minutes, they took their order and they left. Until then, I was like really, really upset. I'm like, I was here in and out and now I have to wait. As I pulled into that pickup window, I had my loonie in my hand and the sweet girl passed the coffee to me. She said, no worries, your coffee's paid.
9: Oh,
10: it's, you know, that pointing to the SUV. I was like, you know, I said, you know, they made a good investment on me because otherwise I was very angry. So I held my toonie here. I said, what should I do with that? She said, paid forward. That's a good idea. So I said, okay, you know, the guy behind me, I'll pay their pay for their bill. How much? Okay. She looked on the POS system and she said $22.95.
9: $1 coffee they paid for you. Okay, so tell us a story. I love it.
10: But that was the best investment I had. You know, it was the best coffee I ever felt for two reasons. One, somebody gave me something without any expectation, without even knowing me. They made my day.
9: Yes, yes.
10: And two, I made someone else's day 10 times more.
9: Sure.
10: And that's the investment we do in our lives. We make other people's lives better. And as an entrepreneur coach, that was my journey to help other people escape mediocrity to achieve excellence. The reason why I was stuck for 20 years in my professional life, that I was still holding on to things that I am not bottom of the barrel. And I had that thought process or limiting belief that I won't be able to go all the, because there was no ceiling, and I felt that I had to be within that zone. Mm-hmm. Once that I was able to come out of the comfort zone, I was welcomed by excellence. And since then, my mantra, my motto, my vision, my mission is to help entrepreneurs and professionals to escape mediocrity to achieve excellence.
9: Fantastic.
10: Once I talk over people with, I find the entrepreneur especially who put their blood and sweat into this vision, into their this venture, where they truly believe they are going to make a difference in people's lives, they are the one who actually need to provide that story behind that passion that turned into their profession. So I work with entrepreneurs and professionals helping craft that story. First of all, find the story that actually initiated that. and then craft it, because there's a story. Everybody has a story, and everybody has some sad story that actually turned that into positivity. And those are the people we know are successful, the people who use that, you know, the blocks that hurdle them, that stop them at one time, become obstacle. They use that block to build their castle. We know them because they are the one, the castles we see. We don't see the people who fall off because of those obstacles. So I help those people find those stories that turn their passion into profession, craft them, make sure that people understand it properly, and then present it. So the last part was missing. Yes. I can say out to my five people, my five board of directors, my five best friends, and along with that, and those are the one where I, the max I can reach. So there was a platform needed in order to reach the masses. So your heartfelt message, your heartfelt product and services probably could change someone else's life too. Someone probably could need that inspiration that other might be looking for. So that last part was the media. So I stepped into that part of it where I taught, you know, these TV stations. Although we do all the Facebook and social media is, I mean, I'm not saying this is undervalued. This is a huge aspect of it. But think of this. So media is also part of our life ever since I grew up, ever since we all know. TV was one of them.
9: Yes.
10: And still is. So I went on to different channels and secured a spot where we actually help let the entrepreneur share their story, how they're turning their passion into profession. Because I believe all the entrepreneurs deserve, especially small and medium-sized entrepreneurs, deserve that ability to reach to that medium. Why? Because all the big companies, these blue chip companies and multimillionaires, they actually can buy all the TV times. They buy all the TV ads. They buy all the radio spots. They buy all the full page newspaper, magazine ads, and they can flood our home with those flyers. Where the small business stands, they don't have expertise. They don't have means and understanding how it works. So I stepped into from entrepreneur, become a TV coach, helping same, a mantra is same. The mission is same, is to help escape mediocrity so they can achieve excellence.
9: And that's exactly why I started my own radio and TV stations. And I now have my show not only on YouTube and I have my podcast. I also have four radio stations that are carrying my shows. Mm-hmm. Because I knew that's what was missing for real estate. We don't hear the voices of the small landlords. So that was why, that was my mantra too, just like yourself, is that nobody knows about us. I mean, you know, people are knocking on the door of the newspapers. The newspapers don't even want to listen to the small landlord. Mm-hmm. So that's when I started my own radio TV shows too, because just like you, that the media was missing. The media was missing, right? Correct. And, you know, we've never had as much power as we have now with social media. People underestimate social media of how powerful it is, especially the big companies. And that's a plus for us as small entrepreneurs. It costs nothing but time, because it takes you time to post. Let's face it, right? Just like you were saying, and so right, it was so expensive. Like for me to even put my press release out, I had to craft it, took hours. I even had a coach teaching me how to craft it, and then paying to have it put online. Now, it was online, it was in a number of newspapers, et cetera, et cetera. But I didn't get a return on investment, because you have to do that many, many, many times.
10: Yeah.
9: You know, with your own radio stations and TV shows that you have, people have to keep hearing your name, keep seeing your face. Repetition is how people get to know you. And small businesses don't have the budget or the money for that part, which is the repetition, repetition, repetition. So I'm so glad you did that for the small entrepreneur. So tell us about your shows that you're producing and hosting.
10: So I actually had, so far I've been operating three shows. It started from my London living, because I live in London. So okay. I started with my community here within London, helping other people. Because I think one of my coach said, if no one knows within your city, within your town, within your community, then the rest of the world doesn't matter. So I actually started from my town. And then it expanded to all the way to Ontario. So with COVID-19 hits, and now we're stuck in our homes, I pivot, I change and adapt to this online world. So I'm now reaching out to millions, to people from Africa, from Australia, as well as United States and Canada, all over the place. So why are we doing it? So this, I want to talk about an outlier show, which is our most recent one, where we talk about people who are taking an opportunity in the past that turn upside down and avail that, capitalize on that opportunity, making a difference in their own lives and people around them. Why? And I love specificity. I love specificity because generality in this world has no value. We all have to be so specific and so niche market, because we need to reach to the people who really believe in us and who really can take value from whatever we say. So what I focused on the word opportunity. What has given us an opportunity and how it impacted our lives? So here's my mission for Outlier Show, because I wanted to have 1,000 people come onto the show and share how they transformed from one opportunity and the reason why. The inspiration of that opportunity will lead other people to step into, to take that opportunity. Why? Because most of us had opportunities, but we never took them. Why? Because we're stuck in our comfort zone. We do not want to go out and try out new things. Everything is okay. If it ain't broken, don't fix it. But you know what? Now we have to fix it, because everything is broken. Yeah. Our usual medium is broken. Our usual interaction, our social media, our sales call, all that is broken. Now we have to go into the new one. So that is the opportunity. That is the outlier. So the other part is that actually I share my opportunities. I'm an immigrant here. I took an opportunity to move to North America when I couldn't even speak this language. I was foreign to this culture. I was foreign to this environment, to the weather. I was foreign to the snowfalls. So I was frozen for the first 2 years, and now I'm being thawed.
9: Good one.
10: I took that opportunity to change my life for good, and I did. And why not others? So what is this, that if I had this people come on board and sharing their stories, and then other people will see one after another one, people have shared their opportunity, how they're turning their one opportunity and capitalizing it and making a difference, then they will see, okay, what opportunities I missed. I'll share with you two of them.
9: Sure.
10: One is Madea Kalantar, who is actually on the show with us on Rogers Cable TV and coming up on Canada One TV, an amazing author, a very kind-hearted Madea was on the show. And she shared with her that she loved that inclusiveness and diversity from her home. And from her grandchild, that idea came on her, how do I get other people involved and get understanding of a multicultural, multi-race, and we are all believe in one thing, and which is the huge thing for all of us right now in this world, to accept others. And in Canada and US, more importantly, because all the multicultural, multi-languages, multi from the races we live within, that ability to help transform an understanding of others has been huge. So once Madea, if you listen to her interviews, it's so heartfelt. I mean, I felt like, wow, somebody was thinking that way and somebody's putting that words out. And no wonder she is getting that all the momentum in her life. And she's in the fifth book now. With this, Now we reach millions. So first show on Rogers TV, lived up, and now she actually had two repetition happen. Like, you know, one show was so good, it actually went on three more times. She got 30,000 views from that show.
9: Oh my. Fantastic.
10: So her Honey Book Cake series went viral. So that is where I really feel fully gratified and satisfied that, wow, that is the impact we can help her, because she's doing an amazing job all by herself. But what if we get to the next stage, because other people might be looking for her, right?
9: Yes.
10: So another example is a great friend of mine here in London, Kyle Blitt. We used to go to one of the networking events. Maria, that networking event was part of a strategy for all of the small business owners to meet other people, to share and exchange. So we used to go there. And one day, this girl who used to run this networking event, she decided that she's no longer doing it and she was going to change her trajectory. And she's ending it. There were about 300 people there. I was in myself.
9: Yeah.
10: Kyle Blitt was with me. On that day, Kyle decided that this is an opportunity and he's going to take advantage of that. He has this networking group which covers five different cities and two or three countries.
9: Okay. Wow.
10: An amazing, amazing guy. But how he shared in this show how he capitalized on this opportunity. So why not 300 other people, including me, took that? Because I thought it was like, it was too big of a thing. I can't do it. Nobody knows. Nobody will come. All that thing. But he understood the value of it, and he aligned. And he was not a networking guru, but he became one. Because deep down in the heart, he had that understanding and clear thought process that I need to help all the other entrepreneurs. They are going to, they need a platform. And why the success come from other people, Maria? I'm a true believer in it, because when we put out our product or services out there, that is comes the sale come from other person. Someone else is going to pay for it. When I'm looking for fame, someone else going to give that to me. When I'm looking for to help others, others need to come forward. I mean, if somebody's drowning, they have to raise their hands before I get to them, right? I can't see them until they raise their hand. So once they raise their hand, it's my obligation to go and save them. Similarly, once we understand this is my belief. Once we understand that everything comes from others, we will have that clear objective to help others. When we help others, everything become a byproduct. Money, fame, and expertise.
9: I agree 100%. We're both educators, basically, right?
10: Yeah.
9: I mean, a coach educator, that's what turns me on, is to see somebody else who becomes better than me, and goes in a different direction. I mean, that's why I did what I did with my media. Mm-hmm. But I love the fact that you've taken it up to the TV area. So tell us where we can find your shows. So if you can let people know where we can find out more about you and where we can watch your shows. Go right ahead, please.
10: Sure. So, it's my show, Outlier Show, goes on two TV channels. One is, the Rogers Cable TV, as we all know, in Canada. So for U.S. People, it's like Comcast in Canada, or goes all across the United States. So it's actually in Rogers TV cable where you can see it. And as you all know, these channels also figure it out that they need to reach using the social media. So they also have their own social media platform. Not only it goes on cable. And I want to stop here. I'm going to share with you the funny thing. I went to Boston Pizza to pick up my delivery because we ordered. It was Saturday afternoon. As I walk in, I was picking up and the waitress looked at me and she said, "Are you Rizwan?" I said, "Yeah, this is me. I order." And she said, "Oh, my manager said this is complimentary to us, to you." I'm like, "Why?" She pointed out to the TV. You know, there's so many TVs on the bar, and two TVs is showing my the Outlier show.
9: And fantastic!
10: Oh, you're a TV host. So we don't want it to. We want your good book. So
9: yes,
10: it's complimentary. And I'm looking at, there's tons of people sitting there. So they are looking at, games and the show. You are out there. This is marketing. This is where to reach out to people.
9: Yes, absolutely.
10: And so Rogers is a platform where it started. Along with that, their social media goes on to that. And now actually we signed up with the Canada One TV, which is an IPTV that goes across across the world, basically, to all different whoever can access that using the IPTV. It can go to computer, it can go on TV, it can go on your Bluetooth phones and everything. And they also have their social media. Somebody asked me the other day what the Canada One TV can do for me. I asked myself as well. So Canada One TV is like, IPTV. Probably you not able to get to IPTV or you have never used it. But here's their even Facebook page has over 500,000 subscribers. Yeah. So even if they post on their Facebook page, you have 500,000 people watching you. So now you have to have the story that actually, capture people's attention and be able to connect with you, because your story is that ultimate reason they're going to connect with you. So the show goes on to two TV channels, Rogers TV and Canada One TV, reaching millions. And we're so happy. I mean, I'm feeling proud, because I will be able to not only help both ways. I'm helping my guests to deliver their story, to share their passion and why they're doing what they're doing, and how they actually capitalize on an opportunity and turned or made change. And then for viewers, they see, where's the light? Where's the, in all these dark clouds, there's still sun shining behind those clouds, and we got to see it. And once they see it, they will be able to understand. And especially if they can connect with one of my guests, it's like my win-win for both of us.
9: It is fantastic. So not only are you helping them as a coach, if that's the way you do it, but you find entrepreneurs have already done it themselves, right? And you bring them on the show, which is fantastic. That's what I'm trying to do too, right? Bring people on so people get to know them. I mean, our world is very small. I mean, if you go to networking, it's only that group that knows you. You have to go and reach out of that group, go out of your comfort zone. So I really applaud you for doing that. Congratulations. I know it's not easy. I know how hard the media is. I mean, I'm banging on doors myself, right? But I mean, like myself with my radio stations that are hosting my shows and televising, not televising, it's being produced all over the world and sent all over the world. Like South Africa will get to know me. They say Japan, South Africa, Mauritius, France, Belgium, Italy. Like, I mean, how was there? There's no other way of reaching them. I mean, so I'm on social media too, but I always knew the media was the part to do it. Now I have to break down the TV section of it. That's my next big thing, knocking on those doors, right? So I really thank you very much. How could people get in touch with you personally then?
10: Fantastic. The media company called Canadian Media Production, and the website is thecmp.ca, thecmp.ca. You can, on social media, you type it in my name, Coach Rizwan, you should be able to find me. You type in Outlier Show, you will be able to find me.
9: Okay.
10: Well, any of the social media, whether it's Instagram, Facebook, LinkedIn, YouTube, you will be able to find. I'm not on Pinterest, Maria. I don't know.
9: Yep. I started that in 2012, Pinterest. But you know what? It's not, I keep posting on there, but I haven't received anything from anyone. But that's okay. You keep knocking on the door. Because you know what I find in social media? I wrote the book, Double Your Income Using Social Media. You can only choose two or three that you work with. I mean, it gets too big. becomes overwhelming. So yeah. The part of what I teach is learn which one works the best for you and stick with it and just, you know, just keep honing in on that one. And yours is absolutely the TV, which touches and reaches millions. So I salute you. I think you've done a wonderful job. Wonderful job, Rizwan. Thank you so much for being on my show. We'll have to have you back again, okay? Maybe with one of your guests. Love to have them on my show, All Things Business.
10: Absolutely. One other thing, before we sign off, I wanted to tell you, because most people have this mindset, okay, you know, we are using social media, I don't need the TV. And I shared with them, this is the mindset that is holding you back. Look at all the multi-million dollar business owners, what they are doing. They are on TV. Nike spent $30 million to be on that, the game show. The Super Bowl. Nike spent $500,000 to figure out Just Do It, the slang Just Do It. Yes. And do they not have that storefront where they had big sign out there? Don't they have not show up in any of the magazine, the newspaper? They send out flyers to you every Sunday? Sure. They do all that. And that's how they capture. I mean, I say it's a more consumerism world that they're actually coming in our dreams to. So if you're an entrepreneur and you think you're only doing one medium or two that is going to do this, you're not only disservicing to you and your product and services, you are actually holding other people back who could benefit from your product and services, who could benefit from your word of inspiration, who could benefit from your way of thinking and explaining and reaching out to other people. So use all the media. I'm not saying this is the show that you want to be or to me. I think I'm saying, because as an entrepreneur coach, I loved everyone to be successful. Why? Because when no one was believing, they believed in it.
9: Yes.
10: And once they believed in it, everybody got to believe in it. All you have to do is to reach to the people, because as in sales, we say, you got to be open to 70 to 80% of failure. Because if you knock on 10 doors, mostly you're going to get 7 out of 10 no's, and you got one or two yeses. When you get those yeses, after 7 and 10 no's, you feel good. So what does it mean? You just expand those, how many people you reach, then your yeses become your blessing, and that blessing piles up, and you will see that momentum going. All you need is that momentum. For that momentum, use everything you got and use everything there. And I love to have everybody on the Outlier show, because if you're already successful, people need to hear you, and you need to reach out to more people. If you need to understand, I want to be on the show because I actually help you find that story, craft, and be able to present and give you the medium. And I have a great offer for the people who are listening to come to the show, a very special offer. If you message on this, I will be able to hook you up, because I believe your story is worth spreading.
9: Thank you so much. Oh, my God. Great finish. Great finish line. Thank you so much. So I hope to have you back on the show again, maybe with one of your guests, and we'll get to know you more in the future then. So thank you, Rizwan. Thank you very much for being my guest. I appreciate it. Thank you. My pleasure. Well, thank you very much, everyone, for watching All Things Business with Maria Recruit and Rizwan Rashid, who is an entrepreneur, TV host, producer. And I just love the work that he's doing with the entrepreneur. So by all means, get in touch with him. Let him know that you've seen him on my show, and that this show is actually working and people are getting the word out. So yeah, I'm going to say goodbye to everyone. And please sign up for my YouTube channel. Take care for now. Bye-bye. Ciao for now. Bye-bye.
11: 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We'll be straight back right after these.

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1: From CBC News, The World This Hour, I'm Mike Miles. Prime Minister Mark Carney is promising he'll work with Quebec's new premier designate. The Parti Québécois Paul St-Pierre Plamondon was elected with a minority government last night. Plamondon, widely known as a staunch separatist. Jennifer Yoon reports.
2: You know, this is a crucial time for our country.
3: Canadian Prime Minister Mark Carney emphasizing national unity after Quebec elected a separatist as its premier designate. Parti Québécois leader Paul St-Pierre Plamondon, or PSPP, is projected to lead a minority government.
2: I congratulated him on his victory. We discussed the ways that we would work together and some of the priorities.
3: PSPP is a staunch Quebec sovereigntist who has pledged to hold a referendum in his first term after Donald Trump leaves office. But Carney says Quebec and Canada need to work together on key issues.
2: Whether it's in affordable housing, whether it's in big projects such as Churchill Falls in Quebec, whether it's infrastructure, which we see in Quebec, the need for investment there.
3: Carney underlying he thinks this is a time to focus on the sovereignty of Canada. Jennifer Yoon, CBC News, Ottawa.
1: For months, an anti-immigration group called the Dominion Society of Canada has been putting up posters to recruit members in cities and towns across Canada, generating complaints of racism and white nationalism. Christy Neese has been looking into the group and has the details.
4: I was furious, actually, that these posters were in my neighborhood.
5: Ottawa resident Sarah Fraser first saw the posters a couple weeks ago, featuring the word remigration and old pictures of white men in military uniforms. The posters advertise a group called the Dominion Society of Canada. It wants all temporary foreign workers deported, birthright and naturalized citizenship

0: restricted and revoked, permanent resident statuses rescinded, and immigrants who have not, in their words, integrated to be deported.
1: In my opinion, there's a pretty clear case that Dominion Society of Canada is breaking the law.
0: Evan Belgord directs the Canadian Anti-Hate Network, which researches the far right. He thinks the society is breaking the law by blaming Canada's problems on immigrants and saying that the solution is to remove them.
1: Why are they allowed to have a nonprofit corporation?
0: Ottawa police say the group's posters haven't met the legal threshold for a hate crime. The force won't say whether it's investigating the society's leaders. Christy Neese, CBC News, Ottawa.
2: Forces backed by Yemen and Saudi Arabia say they have secured key areas around a strategic strait near the Red Sea. They aim to retake the Bab el-Mandeb Strait held by the Iran-backed Houthi rebels. The Saudis and their allies are trying to break the Houthis' grip on the vital shipping lane. Tom Perry reports from Jerusalem.
3: Video released by Saudi-backed forces shows fighters in pickup trucks mounted with heavy machine guns firing on unknown targets. The fighters, aligned with Yemen's government, claim to have pushed back Houthi rebels from their positions along the Bab el-Mandeb Strait, a choke point between the Red Sea and Arabian Sea. The advance has been backed by Saudi airstrikes, with the goal of breaking the Iran-backed Houthis' hold over oil shipments via the Red Sea, a key alternative to the Strait of Hormuz. At United Nations headquarters, Farhan Haq, deputy spokesperson for UN Secretary General Antonio Guterres, is urging all sides to step back.
4: He does not believe the further militarization of the conflict will be helpful.
3: The Houthis, meanwhile, claim to have struck targets in Saudi Arabia and are downplaying reports their own forces have been pushed back. Tom Perry, CBC News, Jerusalem.
2: The merger of two of Hollywood's oldest and biggest studios is now complete. Paramount has officially closed its takeover of Warner Brothers Discovery, that deal valued around $110 billion U.S. Some industry insiders warn the merger could lead to job losses, adding it could also lead to fewer original films and television series. The merger includes TV and streaming outlets like HBO and CNN. That is The World This Hour. Get all the news you need on your smartphone. 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

I can't make it without you. And I'm telling you, honey, you're my reason for laughing, for crying, for living, and for dying.

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4: From CBC News, The World This Hour, I'm Mike Miles. We begin with breaking news out of Saskatchewan. An 18-year-old from Yorkton's just been charged with participating in a terrorist group. Police say the person, who was a youth at the time, was identifying with recently registered online terrorist group 764, a network of predators allegedly coercing kids to participate in acts involving child sexual abuse, self-harm, and the torture of animals. The suspect has a court appearance today. The number of Canadians defaulting on their mortgage is trending upward. For example, court-ordered home sales in BC's Greater Vancouver and Fraser Valley regions are at the highest they've been in 10 years. The data comes as mortgages from the pandemic are coming up for renewal. Jenna Bylan has more.
5: It's so stressful.
6: Business owner Rob Preston owns a townhouse in Port Moody, BC. One of many British Columbians renewing their mortgage this year. And he says it's been tough.
7: Knowing that these rates are so much higher than where we were at before. Trying to maintain a business, maintain a family.
6: Record low interest rates during the pandemic era have since gone up. Data from TransUnion shows an increase in the rate of mortgage delinquencies nationally, with the biggest strains in Ontario, BC, and PEI. Data also shows the highest number of foreclosures in a decade for BC's Greater Vancouver and Fraser Valley regions. According to ZLT.ca, an online property search platform, there are 946 court-ordered home listings so far this year, higher than the yearly totals of the past 10 years. Another factor influencing mortgage payments, overnight lending rates. The next Bank of Canada rate announcement is set for October 28th. Jonna Bailon, CBC News, Vancouver.
4: Quebec has voted for change. After 8 years of Coalition Avenir Quebec rule, the Parti Québécois has been handed a minority government. Leader Paul St-Pierre Plamondon is now Quebec's premier designate, and his party's win opens the door for a referendum on Quebec sovereignty. Janice McGregor has more on the victory and the reaction.
8: At one point, the crowd at Parti Québécois headquarters last night could be heard singing, "Na na na na, hey hey hey, goodbye." But it seemed to be a celebration of having pushed Christine Fréchette's government out the door. And in the immediate term, Paul St-Pierre Plamondon needs partners to pass the PQ's priorities. Mark Carney's federal Liberals kept their powder dry. They did not engage much.

0: in this campaign. And the Prime Minister's post last night spoke of building a stronger Quebec and how that helps his mission of building a stronger Canada, helping not just those hurt in the tariff war, but agreeing with the PQ about things like fighting homelessness, too. Even more fascinating, though, was last night's post from Alberta Premier Danielle Smith, congratulating Plamondon, but also saying provinces are stronger when we work together and stand united. That's quite something, coming from a premier who called a referendum of her own on Canada's future later this month. Janice McGregor, CBC News, Ottawa.
1: Francis Helzen of Belgium is this year's Nobel Prize winner in physics. He won for his contributions to the Ice Cube Neutrino Observatory and his discovery of high-energy neutrinos of astrophysical origin. Neutrinos are tiny subatomic particles that can pass through matter.
2: Francis Helzen realized that the ice at the South Pole could visualize these neutrino messengers from cosmos. The messengers bring information from cosmos. They open the door to distant galaxies and tell us about the processes of exploding stars.
1: Consider them ghostly messengers from space. The 82-year-old scientist is with the University of Wisconsin-Madison in the U.S. His research dates back to the 1980s. Disgraced televangelist Jim Baker is dead. He's one of several preachers caught up in a series of sex and financial scandals in the 1980s. Baker and his then-wife Tammy Faye among the most prominent. Jim Baker was 86. Cause of death has not been made public. That is The World This Hour. For CBC News, I'm Mike Miles.
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In a bedroom locked,

0: One summer evening when she was 20 years old, something terrible happened to Vienna Luke.
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0: Then people started asking questions.
2: 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Who else knows about this?
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3: From CBC News World This Hour, I'm Stephanie Skenderis. Quebecers woke up to a new government and National Assembly. After nearly a decade of the Coalition Avenir Québec in power, the Parti Québécois has been elected as a minority government. One of the party's main promises is to hold a referendum on the separation of Quebec. Gloria Enriquez has reaction from voters.
4: In the Montreal riding of Quebec's next premier, Paul Saint-Pierre Plamondon, some people, like Nancy Daera, are not satisfied with the outcome.
5: I didn't vote for him. So, no, not happy, but I don't think it's going to change something. So.
4: Jonathan Richards says he does hope things change, especially because life has become expensive.
6: I think it's the part that is the most important for a lot of people.
4: What is important for Marie-France Gagnon is that Quebec stays within Canada, even if she voted for the Parti Québécois, a sovereignist party.
7: Because I love my country, Canada. I love my province, Quebec, but I don't want the separation. So I'm going to vote no.
4: The Parti Québécois has pledged to only hold a referendum when U.S. President Donald Trump is out of office. But the Quebec Liberals and Conservatives have both promised to block any attempt to separate Quebec from Canada. Gloria Enriquez, CBC News, Montreal.
3: Ottawa is giving the U.S. owner of Stelco 5 business days to share a plan to keep jobs at the Hamilton steelmaker or face potential legal action. Ohio-based owner Cleveland Cliffs says it plans to lay off as many as 500 workers to ensure the survival of the company during the Canada-U.S. trade war. The federal government says that violates binding commitments. In a letter to the Stelco president, Industry Minister Melanie Joly says Ottawa is prepared to seek a court ruling to enforce the agreement under the Investment Canada Act. For months, an anti-immigration group called the Dominion Society of Canada has been putting up posters to recruit members in cities and towns across the country, generating complaints of racism and white nationalism. But police say the posters and stickers reported so far do not constitute hate crimes, and the group's leader says the recruitment campaign is not going to stop. Christy Neese has been looking into the group and has the details.
8: I was furious, actually, that these posters were in my neighborhood.
9: Ottawa resident Sarah Fraser first saw the posters a couple weeks ago, featuring the word remigration and old pictures of white men in military uniforms. The posters advertise a group called the Dominion Society of Canada. It wants all temporary foreign workers deported, birthright and naturalized citizenships restricted and revoked, permanent resident statuses rescinded, and immigrants who have not, in their words, integrated to be deported.
10: In my opinion, there's a pretty clear case that Dominion Society of Canada is breaking the law.
9: Evan Balgord directs the Canadian Anti-Hate Network, which researches the far right. He thinks the society is breaking the law by blaming Canada's problems on immigrants and saying that the solution is to remove them.
10: Why are they allowed to have a nonprofit corporation?
9: Ottawa police.

0: Police say the group's posters haven't met the legal threshold for a hate crime. The force won't say whether it's investigating the society's leaders. Christy Neese, CBC News, Ottawa.
1: Police in the UK have made another arrest in connection with a suspected plot to target an airbase used by U.S. warplanes involved in airstrikes on Iran. Those B-1 bombers are now gone, flying out yesterday because of another threat against the base. British police say a 22-year-old man has been arrested for alleged terror offenses. Six others were previously arrested and all released on bail while police continue their investigation. A major battle is unfolding around one of the world's most important shipping routes. Government forces in Yemen are pushing back against Houthi gains. The country's Saudi-backed military says it has retaken key territory near a strait that links the Red Sea to the Gulf of Aden. It's a critical passage for global trade and energy shipments. The offensive started yesterday after Houthis made rapid advances through the area in recent weeks. And that is The World This Hour. For CBC News, I'm Stephanie Skanderas.
2: Number 3.

0: Have you ever heard of that show, The Americans? Well, there's a Canadian court case that actually inspired that spy series. I'm Phelan Johnson, and I host See You in Court, a podcast about the cases that changed Canada. This week, we dive into the story of a Toronto-born teenager named Alex, who saw his life shattered when his parents were revealed to be, yes, Russian spies. His family, his identity were all a lie. And before long, he was thrust into a legal battle to win at least one truth back. Check out Alex's quest to remain Canadian this week on See You in Court, available wherever you get your podcasts.
1: From CBC News World This Hour, I'm Stephanie Skanderas. We have breaking news this hour. An individual from Western Washington State has been arrested in connection to the deadly mass shooting in Tumbler Ridge, BC. In a release, acting U.S. Attorney Neil Floyd said the 30-year-old faces a charge of conspiracy to murder in a foreign country. In February, eight people were killed in the shootings, most of them young school children. The U.S. Department of Justice is holding a press conference next hour and will share more details then. Ottawa is demanding answers from Stelco as the company plans to idle part of its Ontario operations. The federal government is threatening legal action if the steelmaker does not provide a plan to protect jobs. Philippe de Montigny explains.
2: In a letter to U.S. owner of Stelco Monday night obtained by CBC News, Federal Industry Minister Mélanie Joly says Cleveland-Cliffs intention to lay off up to 500 workers breach commitments made when it took over the steelmaker 2 years ago. The minister is giving the company five business days to come up with a plan to maintain jobs or face potential legal action.
3: We haven't really seen this in action, though.
2: Sandy Walker is a senior partner at Denton's law firm. She points out that back in 2010, Ottawa had threatened to sue the owner of Stelco at the time over promises to protect jobs.
3: The government was going to take U.S. Steel to court, but they reached a settlement.
2: CBC News reached out to Cleveland-Cliffs for comment, but the company has not yet responded. Its CEO previously said the job cuts are necessary and justified because of the ongoing trade war. Philippe de Montigny, CBC News, Toronto.
1: Prime Minister Mark Carney is promising he'll work with Quebec's new premier designate. The Parti Québécois' Paul St-Pierre Plamondon was elected with a minority government last night. He is widely known as a staunch separatist. Jennifer Yoon reports.
4: You know, this is a crucial time for our country.
5: Canadian Prime Minister Mark Carney emphasizing national unity after Quebec elected a separatist as its premier designate. Parti Québécois leader Paul St-Pierre Plamondon, or PSPP, is projected to lead a minority government.
4: I congratulated him on his victory. We discussed the ways that we would work together and some of the priorities.
5: PSPP is a staunch Quebec sovereigntist who has pledged to hold a referendum in his first term after Donald Trump leaves office. But Carney says Quebec and Canada need to work together on key issues.
4: Whether it's in affordable housing, whether it's in big projects such as Churchill Falls in Quebec, whether it's infrastructure, which we see in Quebec, the need for investment there.
5: Carney underlying he thinks this is a time to focus on the sovereignty of Canada. Jennifer Yoon, CBC News, Ottawa.
1: Russian authorities insist the situation surrounding the pneumonia death of a plague researcher at a Siberian lab is under control. But U.S. Secretary of State Marco Rubio is calling on Moscow to share what it knows.
6: And maybe, you know, there's nothing there. Maybe it's bigger than we thought. We don't know. But I think it would be reckless at this moment, given the limited information we still have, to speculate about what this might or might not be.
1: The UN says it has been in contact with Russian officials after last week's death. The World Health Organization says the risk to public health in that region is low, and it's continuing to monitor.

the situation. A U.S. appeals court has upheld the verdict and sentence for one of the men found guilty of human smuggling in a case that led to a family of four from India freezing to death while attempting to cross the Manitoba-U.S. border in 2022. Harsh Kumar Patel, an Indian national, was sentenced to just over 10 years in prison after being arrested in Chicago in 2024. In a judgment and opinion posted Monday, the appeals court upheld the sentencing decision and found there was sufficient evidence to support the verdict. And that is The World This Hour. For CBC News, I'm Stephanie Skanderas.

by the name of the King and Rock, Rock. Super educated, I'm smarter than Spock, Spock. You ever tell me you will agree? Ain't no brother like the K-I-D-D. You know what I mean? Yeah. I'm telling you, with the echo.

0: One summer evening when she was 20 years old, something terrible happened to Vienna Luke.
1: I can't figure it out, but I do know that it was a violation.
0: Then people started asking questions.
2: What a creep.

0: To February's deadly mass shooting in Tumbler Ridge, BC. 30-year-old James Cody Bryant allegedly offered advice, money, and technical assistance to the shooter for 6 months leading up to the attack. Eight people were killed, majority of them school children. FBI Special Agent Mike Harrington alleges Bryant tried to live stream the shooting, though it was shut down within seconds.
1: Bryant agreed to record a live stream feed of the attack and broadcast it in a way that would maximize notoriety for the shooter. Without Bryant's misplaced loyalty and willingness to operate the live stream, we don't ultimately know if the shooter would have gone through with the crime.
0: The arrest comes after months of joint investigation between the RCMP and FBI. Bryant has been charged with conspiracy to murder persons in a foreign country. The RCMP says it's looking into further charges in Canada. Ottawa is giving the U.S. owner of Stelco 5 business days to share a plan to keep jobs at the Hamilton steelmaker or face potential legal action. Ohio-based owner Cleveland Cliffs says it plans to idle parts of steel production and lay off as many as 500 workers. The federal government says that violates binding commitments. President of United Steelworkers Local 1005, Ron Wells, says he expects Cleveland Cliffs to go ahead with the cuts either way.
2: At the end, we hope the federal government takes them to court and the outcome is they're forced to divest. You know, I don't think it would be a bad thing for Canada to have a national steel company. If that's what comes out of it, I think that would be a good thing.
0: Industry Minister Melanie Joly says Ottawa is prepared to seek a court ruling to enforce the agreement. Quebecers woke up to a new government and National Assembly. After nearly a decade of the Coalition Avenir Québec in power, the Parti Québécois has been elected as a minority government. One of the party's main promises is to hold a referendum on the separation of Quebec. Gloria Enriquez has reaction from voters.
3: In the Montreal riding of Quebec's next premier, Paul Saint-Pierre Plamondon, some people like Nancy Daera are not satisfied with the outcome.
4: I didn't vote for him, so no, I'm not happy, but I don't think it's going to change something. So.
3: Jonathan Richards says he does hope things change, especially because life has become expensive.
5: I think it's the part that is the most important for a lot of people.
3: What is important for Marie-France Gagnon is that Quebec stays within Canada, even if she voted for the Parti Québécois, a sovereignist party.
6: Because I love my country, Canada. I love my province, Quebec, but I don't want the separation. So I'm going to vote no.
3: The Parti Québécois has pledged to only hold a referendum when U.S. President Donald Trump is out of office. But the Quebec Liberals and Conservatives have both promised to block any attempt to separate Quebec from Canada. Gloria Enriquez, CBC News, Montreal.
0: A U.S. appeals court has upheld the verdict and sentence for one of the men found guilty of human smuggling in a case that led to a family of four from India freezing to death while attempting to cross the Manitoba-U.S. border in 2022. Harsh Kumar Patel, an Indian national, was sentenced to just over 10 years in prison after being arrested in Chicago in 2024. In a judgment and opinion posted Monday, the appeals court upheld the sentencing decision and found there was sufficient evidence to support the verdict. Russian authorities insist the situation surrounding the pneumonia death of a plague researcher at a Siberian lab is under control. But U.S. Secretary of State Marco Rubio is calling on Moscow to share what it knows.
7: And maybe, you know, there's nothing there. Maybe it's bigger than we thought. We don't know. But I think it would be reckless at this moment, given the limited information we still have, to speculate about what this might or might not be.
0: The UN says it has been in contact with Russian officials after last week's death. The World Health Organization says the risk to public health in that region is low, and it is monitoring the situation. And that is the world this hour. For CBC News, I'm Stephanie Skanderas.
8: See if you can spot this one.

0: ustedes que son padres de familia.
1: 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Vamos a escuchar un par de temas de Queens of the Stone Age. Primero vamos a escuchar First It Giveth. ¡Qué música impresionante, temible y verdaderamente ahora! Van a ver, aquí va, aquí va, aquí va. Aquí va.

0: Have you ever heard of that
1: show?
0: Americans?
1: The Americans? Well, there's a Canadian court case that actually inspired that spy series. I'm Phelan Johnson, and I host See You in Court, a podcast about the cases that changed Canada. This week, we dive into the story of a Toronto-born teenager named Alex, who saw his life shattered when his parents were revealed to be, yes, Russian spies. His family, his identity were all a lie. And before long, he was thrust into a legal battle to win at least one truth back. Check out Alex's quest to remain Canadian this week on See You in Court, available wherever you get your podcasts.
2: From CBC News, The World This Hour, I'm Stephanie Skanderas. A U.S. resident has been arrested and charged in connection to February's deadly mass shooting in Tumbler Ridge, B.C.

0: persons in a foreign country after allegedly helping the 18-year-old shooter from Tumblr Ridge plan and carry out the February mass shooting.
1: Instead of de-escalating or reporting to law enforcement, Bryant continued to enable the shooter over the months they discussed these plans.
0: According to FBI Special Agent Mike Harrington, the two met online and chatted on the platform Discord, where they planned the deadly attack.
1: In addition to providing money, technical advice, and particular items to be used in the shooting, Bryant agreed to record a live stream feed of the attack and broadcast it in a way that would maximize notoriety for the shooter.
0: Police said the planned live stream ultimately failed. Bryant faces the possibility of life in prison. Michelle Gassoub, CBC News, Vancouver.
2: In Quebec, the results of yesterday's provincial election are in. The Parti Québécois will form a minority government. Paul St-Pierre Plamondon will be the new premier. Prime Minister Mark Carney says he spoke this morning with the premier designate.
3: You know, this is a crucial time for our country. It's a crucial time for Quebec. It's a crucial time for our country. This is not a time to wait for something a few years down the road. It's a time to act. It's a time for boldness. They take advantage of the real opportunities that exist for our country.
2: Carney emphasized Canadian sovereignty and resilience, but did not address a potential Quebec referendum. The federal government has introduced new legislation to speed up defense procurement. Bill C-40 proposes turning the new Defense Investment Agency into a crown corporation. As Olivia Stefanovich reports, that would remove bureaucratic red tape, but also reduce checks and balances.
4: Canada needs a defense procurement system that can keep pace with the world around us.
5: Secretary of State for Defense Procurement Stephen Fuhrer announcing the federal government's latest plan to move military purchases along more swiftly.
4: This bill, C-40, is the next step in this important work.
5: Just over a year after it was created, Ottawa is proposing to turn the new Defense Investment Agency into an independent body, a crown corporation that can bypass layers of bureaucratic processes, such as approvals from the Federal Treasury Board, and make decisions more quickly. Defense Minister David McGuinty says the goal is to make the agency more nimble.
6: This legislation is very much about execution.
5: By becoming a crown corporation, the Defense Investment Agency would also face less public oversight. But the government says the Auditor General would review the agency on an annual basis. Olivia Stefanovich, CBC News, Ottawa.
2: Ottawa is giving the U.S. owner of Stelco 5 business days to share a plan to keep jobs at the Hamilton steelmaker or face potential legal action. Ohio-based owner Cleveland Cliff says it plans to idle parts of steel production and lay off as many as 500 workers. The federal government says that violates binding commitments. President of United Steelworkers Local 1005, Ron Wells, says he expects Cleveland Cliffs to go ahead with the cuts either way.
7: At the end, we hope the federal government takes them to court, and the outcome is they're forced to divest. You know, I don't think it would be a bad thing for Canada to have a national steel company. If that's what comes out of it, I think that would be a good thing.
2: Industry Minister Melanie Joly says Ottawa is prepared to seek a court ruling to enforce the agreement. Cleveland Cliffs has said the cuts ensure the survival of the company during the Canada-U.S. trade war. And that is the World This Hour. For CBC News, I'm Stephanie Skanderas.
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0: Welcome aboard Via Rail. Please sit and enjoy. 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Steep. Flip. Or that and enjoy. Via Rail. Love the way.
1: From CBC News, The World This Hour, I'm Stephanie Skanderas. A U.S. resident has been charged in connection to February's deadly mass shooting in Tumbler Ridge, B.C. 30-year-old James Cody Bryant allegedly offered advice, money, and technical assistance to the shooter for 6 months leading up to the attack. Eight people were killed, majority of them school children. FBI Special Agent Mike Harrington alleges Bryant tried to live stream the shooting, but it was shut down within seconds.
2: Bryant agreed to record a live stream feed of the attack and broadcast it in a way that would maximize notoriety for the shooter. Without Bryant's misplaced loyalty and willingness to operate the live stream, we don't ultimately know if the shooter would have gone through with the crime.
1: The arrest comes after months of joint investigation between the RCMP and FBI. Bryant has been charged with conspiracy to murder persons in a foreign country. The RCMP says it's looking into the possibility of pursuing further charges in Canada. Ottawa is demanding answers from Stelco as the company plans to idle part of its Ontario operations. The federal government is threatening legal action if the steelmaker does not provide a plan to protect jobs.

0: haven't really seen this in action, though.
1: Sandy Walker is a senior partner at Denton's law firm. She points out that back in 2010, Ottawa had threatened to sue the owner of Stelco at the time over promises to protect jobs.
0: The government was going to take U.S. Steel to court, but they reached a settlement.
1: CBC News reached out to Cleveland Cliffs for comment, but the company has not yet responded. Its CEO previously said the job cuts are necessary and justified because of the ongoing trade war. Philippe de Montigny, CBC News, Toronto.
2: Quebecers woke up to a new government and National Assembly. After 8 years in power, the Coalition Avenir Québec lost all of its seats, including the one held by outgoing Premier Christine Fréchette, who has resigned as leader. The Parti Québécois has been elected as a minority government. One of its main promises is to hold a referendum on the separation of Quebec. Gloria Enriquez has reaction from voters.
3: In the Montreal riding of Quebec's next premier, Paul Saint-Pierre Plamondon, some people like Nancy Daera are not satisfied with the outcome.
4: I didn't vote for him, so no, not happy, but I don't think it's going to change something. So.
3: Jonathan Richard says he does hope things change, especially because life has become expensive.
5: I think it's the part that is the most important for a lot of people.
3: What is important for Marie-France Gagnon is that Quebec stays within Canada, even if she voted for the Parti Québécois, a sovereignist party.
6: Because I love my country, Canada. I love my province, Quebec, but I don't want the separation. So I'm going to vote no.
3: The Parti Québécois has pledged to only hold a referendum when U.S. President Donald Trump is out of office. But the Quebec Liberals and Conservatives have both promised to block any attempt to separate Quebec from Canada. Gloria Enriquez, CBC News, Montreal.
2: Russian authorities insist the situation surrounding the pneumonia death of a plague researcher at a Siberian lab is under control. But U.S. Secretary of State Marco Rubio is calling on Moscow to share what it knows.
7: And maybe, you know, there's nothing there. Maybe it's bigger than we thought. We don't know. But I think it would be reckless at this moment, given the limited information we still have, to speculate about what this might or might not be.
2: The UN says it has been in contact with Russian officials after last week's death. The World Health Organization says the risk to public health in that region is low. And that is The World This Hour. For CBC News, I'm Stephanie Skanderas.
8: 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Also, if you come on my Facebook page, Canadian Real Estate Investors Association, we have 3,900 members now, and we have about 1,000 people waiting to come on board as members. So we have a very vibrant group of people. And I've been investing in both the long and short-term rentals in real estate in Ontario, Canada since 2000. And I've seen the real estate market going up, and I've seen it coming down within the last 20 years. And I have come up with strategies I'd like to share with you so that no matter what happens with the market, you will always have a plan. I always had a plan A, B, C, D going into a market. I had a plan A, B, and C, and D coming out of the market. So please go on my YouTube channel. It's posted down below. It's Real Estate Media News Network. I upload videos every day. I have guests who are the movers and the shakers in the real estate world. They're landlords, they're landowners, real estate investors, insurance brokers, financial planners, all there giving us advice of how we can be better at our craft of being real estate investors. After all, real estate is a business. So I welcome you to send me messages throughout all my social media. I'm on all the social media. I'm on Facebook, LinkedIn, Twitter, Instagram, Tumblr, Pinterest. I'm on all the social media sites. But of course, just go on my Facebook page, join up, and you can post your questions on there or share information that you have about the real estate market. Once again, it's Maria Recruit here, president and founder of the Canadian Real Estate Investors Association. I look forward to speaking to you personally. Take care. Good night for now. Bye-bye.

0: Hey, I'm Matea from the show Bookends. If you want a front row seat to Heated Rivalry, keep listening. You heard me right. I'm talking about That Heated Rivalry, starring Hudson Williams and Connor Story. You probably know that the Heated Rivalry series was based on a book by Rachel Reed, and the next book in that series is on its way. If you want an inside look, Rachel Reed is joining me on stage for a special live event at Massey Hall on October 13th. We'll be talking all things Heated Rivalry in a room full of fans, so come join the party. You can find tickets and more details at cbcbooks.ca.
1: From CBC News, The World This Hour, I'm Stephanie Skanderas. A U.S. resident has been charged and appeared in court in connection to February's deadly mass shooting in Tumbler Ridge, B.C. 8 people were killed in that attack, the majority of them schoolchildren. As Michelle Gassoub reports, the arrest comes after months of joint investigations between the RCMP and FBI.
2: This complaint was particularly difficult to read, in part because of the casual tone these two individuals used when discussing the mass taking of innocent lives.
3: 30-year-old James Cody Bryant, now charged with conspiracy to murder persons in a foreign country, after allegedly helping the 18-year-old shooter from Tumbler Ridge plan and carry out the February mass shooting.
2: Instead of de-escalating or reporting to law enforcement, Bryant continued to enable the shooter over the months they discussed these plans.
3: According to FBI Special Agent Mike Harrington, the two met online and chatted on the platform Discord, where they planned the deadly attack.
2: In addition to providing money, technical advice, and particular items to be used in the shooting, Bryant agreed to record a live stream feed of the attack and broadcast it in a way that would maximize notoriety for the shooter.
3: Police said the planned live stream ultimately failed. Bryant faces the possibility of life in prison. Michelle Gassoub.